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1: And the annual Decatur Book Festival returns this weekend. The 21st annual festival is bringing authors and book lovers together with a weekend full of events. It all kicks off with a keynote speaker session this Friday at First Baptist Church of Decatur. Saturday includes readings, book signings, and a street fair downtown. Executive Director Bailey Yarbrough says there's something for everyone at the festival.
2: For all ages, we have a 0 to 5 stage where Atlanta Symphony is coming, the Alliance Theater, Theater for the Very Young, as well as some story times will take place, up to the current U.S. Poet Laureate is giving a conversation at First Baptist Church in Decatur.
1: 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Now it is 8:03, which means coverage of traffic and weather. Let's check in with Mark McKay in the WSB 24-Hour Traffic Center.
3: Been following delays out of Kennesaw into Acworth past a crash, left shoulder knocked out. I-75 northbound before Highway 92. Once you get to Highway 92, exit 277, things will break free. The northbound ride through downtown Atlanta, much improved from earlier. Still seeing southbound delays out of Buckhead into Brookhaven. Past a crash, HOV lane lost, 85 southbound just past Georgia 400. Still seeing a tight fit on I-75 through Henry County. That's sheer volume that's holding you up 75 northbound, leaving Bill Gardner Parkway up to Jonesboro Road. From the AMCO Transmissions 24-Hour Traffic Center, Triple Team Traffic 95.5 WSB.
4: I'm WSB meteorologist Christina Edwards. Partly cloudy skies this evening, an isolated pop-up shower or thunderstorm possible. Lows tonight in the low 70s. Tomorrow, mostly cloudy. Rain showers developing through the afternoon hours. Tomorrow's highs 84. Sunday, cloudy with widespread rain showers, some heavy at times, highs in the low 70s.
1: It's 80 in Alpharetta, 79 in Snellville, and 81 degrees in Midtown Atlanta. 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I'm Jordan Brown, 95.5 WSB.
5: The show. Good stuff, Carlin. Live, local, topical, and relevant. Man, I got to tell you. All right, let me take Tom first. Let me go to Tom real quick as we pull up Bill Crane. Hey, Thomas, how you doing? Oh.
6: Hey, how you doing?
5: Good.
6: Hold on, Tom.
5: Okay. Well, I just want to tell you, Tom's going to answer a question. Will you take the male birth control? Go ahead, Tom.
6: No. However, I will say that depending on situations, for me, I was in a relationship with somebody who was very pro-choice. I was raised Roman Catholic, believed in pro-life. There were some instances where she did something that I would not have been in favor of. Had I taken the shot, that wouldn't have happened.
5: Right.
6: So being a young guy, if you're pro-life, it might not be a bad thing to do.
5: Right, right. It's good call. But you wouldn't do it, even though you're pro-life. Wait, let me ask you a question before I go to Bill. You wouldn't take the male birth control pill because you're pro-life or just in general at this stage in life?
6: At this stage in life. I'm
5: okay.
6: 64 years old.
5: Understood. Yeah, I get it. But at an earlier date, even though you're pro-life, you would have taken it.
6: Yeah, probably would have been a good thing.
5: Yeah, I think so, too. And when you bring up the pro-life, that makes it even because by doing it as a man, there's nothing. We're not, you know what I mean? Like, we're just blocking a million guys. Not all of them ever make it.
6: Exactly.
5: Right. Good call. Great call. Great call. 404-872-0750, 1-800-WSB-TALK. Would you take the male birth control, men and ladies? Would you want your significant other to take it? But let me go to my good friend, Bill Crane. Bill Crane, how are you, my friend?
7: I am great, Shelley. How are you doing?
5: Good. So I wanted to ask you, let's start. Bill Crane is a Shelley Winter Show political analyst. He just side gigs with with the Von Hesser Doctrine and Mark Arum, but he's really the Shelley Winter Show political analyst.
7: Congratulations, by the way, on your bucket list item this week.
5: Oh, yes. Yeah. I was on the Pulse on Fox 5. And then I played golf with Bert.
7: Oh, cool.
5: Are you familiar with this Buckner's Family Restaurant?
7: Yeah. I've been down there many times. It'll sound weird, but it's one of the few places you can eat near the Jackson Diagnostic Correction Center where they do the death penalty things. And as a reporter back in the day, I would look forward to getting to visit Buckner's, but that was one of the reasons, either stopping coming home from a legislative session or being down there in Jackson.
5: Right. The food was delicious. I want to go back. I don't want to just drive down there for that, so I got to figure out a reason to go back down to Jackson. I might just

0: go play golf again. But I want to ask you about this. There's two things happening just dropped tonight. Democrats are expanding their battleground for the House. Let me tell you what it just dropped about maybe a 5 o'clock while we're doing our show prep. Democrats are going to be spending money in Kansas's second, Michigan's first, North Carolina 13th, New Jersey's second, Oklahoma's fifth, Texas's ninth, Virginia's sixth, and Washington's fifth. All of these districts voted for Donald Trump by double digits in 2024. All but the Texas district was redrawn to favor the GOP and represented by Republicans. Do you think that bodes ill for the Republicans?
1: Yeah, we've seen this week also the Republican National Senatorial Committee pulling resources from North Carolina's Senate race, where Tom Tillis is standing down due to his battles with the Trump administration. And that money is being redirected to a Kansas Senate seat that should have been an easy hold for the GOP. So whether you're looking at Texas or North Carolina, there are battlegrounds for the Republicans that shouldn't be. And I don't like to lay the blame at any one person's feet, but the president and the way the term has occurred versus what he campaigned on,
0: right,
1: how he's governing versus what he campaigned on. He's lost base. He's even lost some MAGA folks. But primarily, independents, which are the fastest growing, you're among them, classification of voters, when they say, I'm not in either party, he carried 66% of the independent vote in 2024. And the most recent polling shows his independent support between 12 and 18%. And those are the people who decide elections.
0: And that's why he won all the battleground states.
1: That is correct.
0: And the Electoral College and the popular vote, something that hasn't been done in a very long time. And the reason why he was able to do that was because of the coalition that he built that just completely got blown up. It's as if no one really cared about the coalition. Do you think the Democrats are doing this? Because there's some people, I think this sometimes, right? A strategy for the Democrats in a midterm cycle like this, let me make my opponent, meaning the Republicans, spend money where they don't necessarily want to or should have to by spending money and making them defend. Like in these House seats, are the Democrats doing this because they see numbers that show that these guys can win, or are they just going into maybe a close race that they know they may lose or they can lose, or it's 50-50, but they're forcing the Republicans to pull resources from other places?
1: I think it's probably a bit of both. I'm not an advisor to the RNCC, the DNCC, the Democratic National Congressional Committee, but there were, you know, 9 seats originally targeted to take the majority. They've bumped that number up north of 20. I think given that the midterms typically are not good for the party in power, and the party in power is the White House and both chambers of Congress is Republican, and with the way things are going with the economy, gas prices, a war that's never popular, but this one in particular is unpopular. And then other choices that this president makes on a daily basis cause people to just go, what?
0: Right.
1: I voted for what? And I feel it palpably, Shelley. When I talk to people, even people that were a year ago pretty strong Trump supporters, they would probably still vote for him if he was on the ballot, but they're very frustrated. They're very frustrated that they're not getting what they were told they were going to get. And at the local level, they're concerned about their congressman, their gubernatorial candidate, et cetera. And so I think it'll have implications up and down ticket. Now, here in Georgia, talking about individual races, I think there'll be a lot of split ticket voting at the top, as we saw in 2024 with Brian Kemp and Raphael Warnock. And I'll remind your listeners, Senator Warnock won re-election, but he got 400,000 more votes than Stacey Abrams did.
0: Right.
1: So I think there's enough, again, independent-minded voters looking at the candidates versus the party that we won't get a blue sweep and we won't get a blue flood, but there will be substantial pickups. Easily the House goes in their hands and possibly the Senate.
0: There are some who are saying that the Senate will not flip. I don't agree with that. I think the Senate is extremely vulnerable. And I think Paxton, the more I look at that race in Texas, I think Paxton loses. What are your thoughts on the Senate? We just talked about the House.
1: So I was with some folks who are very close to Karl Rove this past weekend, and they are all lifelong Republicans, and they all are saying to me that we never thought we'd see this again in Texas in the statewide race. One, that it would be this close, but two, that Tallarico could win, and it may not even be close, based again on frustration primarily with the White House, but also a belief that Ken Paxton is a very flawed nominee, and that John Cornyn, the incumbent senator who Donald Trump also chased out during the primary,
0: right,
1: would have easily won re-election.
0: Absolutely. Now, here's a big question. Does that, if Tallarico wins, right, and I believe that he's, I think I said that Beto O'Rourke, who lost, was a better candidate than Tallarico.
1: I think he was too.
0: But the headwinds for the Republicans are so strong, and then Paxton's such a bad candidate. Remember, Beto O'Rourke was running against an incumbent, John Cornyn, correct?
1: Yes.
0: Yeah,
1: and
0: right.
1: And he had the backing of the Bush family and the Texas
0: right.
1: machine. It's a very fragmented, not unlike Georgia, it's a very fragmented party in Texas right now.
0: Absolutely. But so here's a question. These wins and losses, right, if the Republicans were to lose the Senate, or we know they're going to lose the House, if they are to lose the House, do you think it's because Democrats outvoted Republicans, or do you think it's because many Republicans just stayed home? Because I'm talking to, like you, a lot of Republicans, and they won't say it on Facebook. They won't say it on, they won't call into the show and say it. And I don't blame them, because no one wants to be yelled at. No one wants to be called names, right? But they will say it quietly. I may skip over that race is things that I'm hearing.
1: I think all three. I think there are people who are going to sit it out on both sides. This is a midterm. It's typically in Georgia. You say 35-45% turnout, which is down substantially from a presidential election. The Democrats are more enthused. They're not going to stay at home. But the Republicans don't have anybody they're as enthused about. Rick Jackson's campaign is pushing all the right buttons. They've got Brian Kemp's turnout machine. I think they will deliver. I don't know what happens down ticket. I think, for example, both Public Service Commission races on the issue of data centers probably go in the D column. So I think you'll see lower turnout, Republicans sitting on their hands, and independents who have made up a good part of the GOP's winning coalition in the last couple of cycles voting D.
0: And so independents come out, vote D, flip from the last time, 2024, and some Republicans stay home, causing the Democrats to take. What, let me ask you this in your expert opinion, Bill. I've got my thoughts. I'll tell you my thoughts after you tell me yours. We'll go a little long because we started late. What races down ballot for Republicans are in trouble, from lieutenant governor all the way down to, what is it, labor commissioner? Which ones do you think?
1: Again, as I said a second ago, I think the most vulnerable are the public service commission races because of an outside.
0: Right.
1: They've got money being spent on the Democratic side.
0: And the Democrats are already there. They're incumbents.
1: Right, and a singular issue, correct.
0: Right.
1: So that's the biggest thing. Then the other down ticket constitutional officers really depend on how long John Ossoff's coattails are at the top of the ticket, because where you had Raphael Warnock with this big, huge number, and then it just dropped like a rock. Everybody south of Stacey Abrams was down, which is why all of the Republicans won in that cycle. I don't know that that happens this time. So I do believe Rick Jackson still wins the governor's race. I think it'll be a smaller than possibly expected margin, high single digits. But south of there, I've seen very little polling data. And when you and I can see next week, or on the 13th, when early voting starts, when I can look at where it's happening,
0: right,
1: then I'll have a better understanding to make a legitimate forecast to you about down ticket, because the GOP is not going to do well in the core four, DeKalb, Cobb, Fulton, and Gwinnett.
0: Right.
1: Keisha Lance Bottoms has to have a huge turnout and has to kill it in those four counties to win, and then I'll be able to tell you what it's looking like based on advanced voting and absentee for the general.
0: I'm worried about my big race, and I'm worried about lieutenant governor's race, and I'm worried about the state attorney general's race. Because the reason why I say those two specifically, I'm not worried about insurance commissioner. I'm not worried about Tyler and the agriculture. I'm not worried about state education.
1: And you should know those two have safe incumbents. So the AG's race and the LG's race are open seats. I'm just helping your audience.
0: Right.
1: An established incumbent, John King, for insurance commissioner.
0: Right.
1: Tyler, who's been perceived
0: right.
1: by the agriculture community doing a good job.
0: So, right.
1: In an open race, it's where's the momentum.
0: Absolutely.
1: And the momentum is not on the Republicans.
0: Right. And I'm worried about it. But they also, the other reason is because Secretary of State is also an open seat. But those two, lieutenant governor and state attorney general, the reason why I'm worried about those is because the Republicans have highly qualified candidates running.
1: I agree with you, but I don't think the GOP in at least one of those races picked the strongest and most qualified candidates.
0: I know, that's what I'm saying. So you're not, it's not apples to apples. You know what I mean?
1: Right,
0: I think
1: right.
0: In both of those races, the Democrats actually went to the polls and picked a great candidate. That's worked. And both candidates on the Democrat side, Josh McLaurin and Tanya Miller, are both working very hard statewide. I see them out and about. I see their social media. I hear their, you know, I mean, they're working very hard. And the rest
1: can we touch on where the Democrats could still blow it?
0: Go ahead. Absolutely.
1: So in several states, this is not one of them where it's a big part of their strategy, but as you know, the Democratic Socialists are running and winning. And that's taking a certain wing of the Democratic far left, kind of their version of the Republican crazies, to decide this is the election they're going to stake out further left and go deeper into the social issues and elect more Democratic Socialists. And from someone who's leaned the other way for years, I say go right ahead and snatch defeat from the jaws of victory, because the middle of the country is, you know, want safe streets, safe schools, prosperous communities, high employment. Those are not either way extreme, right or left. And the further you play from the middle in this election cycle, when the middle, in my opinion, is up for grabs and leaning left,
0: right,
1: you blow all these purple seats that they're now trying to stake out.
0: Absolutely. But let me say this. Interesting thing you bring up. Earlier this week, I saw some polling that came out that showed DSA candidates were more popular than MAGA Republicans. That was the first thing. And the second thing that I saw was that Republicans are quietly saying that they're upset, not upset, but they can't believe that they're bringing Hassan Piker into the race hasn't worked at all. But I understand what you're saying. I'm not disagreeing with what you're saying. I'm just pointing out some numbers that may show that people, you know, they may listen to the crazies, but they know they could skip around and skip over the crazies.
1: Right, if they know who they are now.
0: If they
1: the
0: know
1: other
0: the
1: thing
0: way,
1: is
0: right.
1: the Democrat versus Republican choice of American voters of who you want for this Congress last week. The 3 weeks consistently, the Democrats are favored by 9 percentage points. If you're looking at an open seat for a vulnerable incumbent, that's very damaging territory to be in before the debates and a month out from the election.
0: Absolutely. Bill Crane, thanks for joining us. I appreciate you very much. Have a wonderful weekend, and we will talk next week.
1: You too, brother.
0: We'll be right back, ladies and gentlemen. Shelley Winter Show.

0: 821 in the AMCO Transmissions 24-hour traffic center. I-85 northbound, not good, heading up to Norcross. All lanes are being held. Police pacing traffic as construction prepares to set up. 85 northbound on the brakes hard, leaving 285 to Jimmy Carter Boulevard exit 99. You can bypass that jam by taking Buford Highway instead. A jam into Ackworth past a crash. Tractor trailer involved, left shoulder occupied on 75 northbound before Highway 92 exit 277. And out of Midtown this morning or this afternoon, the delays are really picking up, starting to wind down from the afternoon rush. Certainly seeing slowing, though, past Georgia Tech on the connector southbound and in northeast Atlanta past a crash in the HOV lane, 85 south, just below Georgia 400. Smiler Mark McKay, Triple Team Traffic, 95.5 WSB.
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2: 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Can't wait to see the Dogs take on Vanderbilt in Athens. I want to hear Sanford Stadium get loud like we did in the pouring rain against Tennessee in 2022. Go Dogs, sick 'em.
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5: Ladies and gentlemen, Shelley Winter Show. Everybody hold on. 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We went long with Bill Crane, so we don't have that much time. 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When we come back, Waffle House and Outkast have merch. 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
23: It's 8:30. I'm Jordan Brown. Our top story. Newly released body cam footage reveals the moment police finally apprehend CEO killer Luigi Mangione. Correspondent Whit Johnson reports.
24: 5 days after Mangione gunned down United Healthcare exec Brian Thompson, officers tipped off, recognizing him at a McDonald's in Altoona, Pennsylvania.
25: Just do me a favor. Go ahead and stand up. I want to pat you down, okay?
24: One officer in blue gloves searching Mangione's backpack, pulling out a cell phone and wallet, later unfolding a pair of gray underwear and finding a magazine clip.
25: Hey, look at it's him. 100%.
24: Mangione placed into a patrol car then walked into the police station.
23: Now Dunwoody police are investigating a deadly motorcycle crash on Tilly Mill Road.
0: A 17-year-old woman driving a Honda made a left turn at the intersection of Tilly Mill Road and East Madison Drive and collided with a motorcycle driven by 21-year-old Christian Yeshatella. He sadly did not survive the crash. Sergeant Michael Cheek says investigators have talked to the driver of the Honda.
1: She stayed on scene. As far as injuries, I believe it was just some minor injuries. As far as charges go, this is still a pretty new investigation. There's a lot of things they got to look into before that determination is made.
0: Cheek says anyone who may have witnessed the crash is urged to contact Dunwoody Police. Graham Carroll, 95.5 WSB.
23: Atlanta police released footage from the auto crimes enforcement unit chasing down a suspect wanted in Tennessee. Sparks went flying when the suspect hit a median wall after APD and DeKalb County police officers did a pit maneuver on I-20 near Thornton Road.
2: Got your ass!
23: Officers arrested a 23-year-old and a 20-year-old. Recora Walker is wanted for failing to appear in court for attempted second-degree murder in Tennessee. And the driver, Joshua Brownlee, is wanted for felony theft charges. He was taken into custody by DeKalb County Police. And a nonpartisan thick tank says we'll all be paying a lot more for energy over the next several years, and not just because of the Iran war. Correspondent Sherry Preston explains.
3: The new energy innovation analysis concludes that American households will pay an average of $6,500 more between now and 2040. Natural gas and electricity will cost more because the Trump administration is canceling new wind, solar, and hydrogen projects. More gasoline demand is also expected as incentives for EVs run out and as fuel efficiency standards are loosened. The current president prioritizes fossil fuels to produce electricity. The last one saw clean energy as a climate solution. Sherry Preston, ABC News.
23: And a legendary member of the Atlanta Falcons has died.
21: Jeff Van Note is a member of the team's Ring of Honor and a six-time Pro Bowler over the course of a career spent entirely in Atlanta. Van Note was drafted out of Kentucky in 1969 and became an anchor for the offensive line, playing center and missing only four games in 18 seasons. After his playing career, he served as a color commentator for Falcons and Kentucky Wildcat broadcasts. Team owner Arthur Blank says we mourn the loss of a true Falcons legend. Jeff Van Note was 80 years old. Bill Caiaccio, 95.5 WSB.
23: Now it's 8:33, which means it's time for live team coverage of traffic and weather. Let's check in with Mark McKay in the WSB 24-hour traffic center.
22: All right, Jordan, it's a slow crawl into Norcross. Watched police on the jam cam pace traffic leaving 285. Now they're just past Jimmy Carter Boulevard exit 99 as crews set up road work on 85 northbound. That's put quite the pinch on the 85 northbound ride leaving 285 and jammed up those ramps. You can avoid those northbound delays altogether by taking Buford Highway. 85 South rolling into Midtown. HOV lane knocked out with a crash. 85 South just past Georgia 400. Delays still in place in Henry County. It's a hassle on I-75 northbound. Heavy volume leaving Highway 2081 up to Jonesboro Road. From the AMCO Transmissions 24-hour traffic center, Triple Team Traffic 95.5 WSB.
26: This is WSB meteorologist Christina Edwards. Increasing cloud cover this evening. An isolated rain shower or thunderstorm possible. Lows tonight in the low 70s. Tomorrow, starting off cloudy but mainly dry. A few pop-up showers and thunderstorms through the afternoon. High 84. Widespread rain showers heavy at times on Sunday.
23: Right now it's 78 in Brookhaven, 79 in Douglasville, and 79 degrees in Midtown Atlanta. More news at 9 o'clock. 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I'm Jordan Brown, 95.5 WSB.
5: Coming up next, we're going to talk to a candidate, Senate District 7 in Gwinnett County, Azaz Sheikh. 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I wanted to hear from him. He's going to come on. We're going to talk to him next after this break.
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0: Excuse me. Oh, my God. Sorry. Sorry about that. Shelley Witt Show Live, local, topical, and relevant. And on the phone with me right now is a young man. I met him earlier this summer, and I did want to talk to him, especially based on the things we were talking about earlier in the week. He is a candidate for State Senate District 7 in Gwinnett County. His name is Azaz Sheikh. Azaz, how are you?
1: I'm doing well. How are you, sir?
0: Wonderful. So that district, Senate District 7 in Gwinnett, what are the issues? What are you hearing from Georgians in that district?
1: So a couple different things. The biggest thing is, you know, taxes. Taxes are going out the wazoo. And recently, you know, before Governor Kemp suspended the gas tax, gas prices were just through the roof. And, I mean, you have truckers that live in this district that go out on the road, and, I mean, it's costly. Also, just given the large group of minorities that are in that, a lot of the, I guess, the Asian hate and the Islamophobia that's been going on, so that's a concern of the district as well. Those are basically the main things.
0: Now you're a Republican candidate, correct?
1: That is correct. I'm on the Republican ticket.
0: Right. You're on the Republican ticket. So it's interesting that those are the issues that you're talking about as a Republican candidate, because we don't hear many Republican candidates talking about those specific issues. But that's what you're seeing in that part of the of Gwinnett County.
1: Yes, and mostly what I've seen, you know, I've been canvassing, I've been going to events, I've been kind of hitting every single thing. We've been doing social media, we've been doing calling. And, you know, from a cultural background, right, I was born in the United States. I served in the military. My dad was a, you know, fighter pilot in the military. People are actually surprised. They're like, your dad was in the U.S. Air Force, you know, right, given we're Muslim. And I kind of just laugh because I know what they mean, right?
0: Right.
1: And the funniest thing I get is, you don't look like a Republican. And I get that from both sides, believe it or not.
0: Absolutely.
1: So I kind of just learned to laugh about it.
0: Absolutely.
1: And, you know, from a cultural perspective, a lot of the people that immigrate over here, they come from conservative backgrounds.
0: Right.
1: But the other side, for lack of a better word, at least in my district, from what I can tell, is they have told everybody, hey, the Republican Party doesn't want you. So people kind of give up hope. And when I've talked to people, they're kind of amazed. They're like, oh, wow, you made it to the primary. And so they're excited about voting for a conservative candidate that follows their values, you know, in terms of less government. I mean, you have a lot of business owners in this district as
0: right.
1: well.
0: Right. Absolutely. Absolutely.
1: And, yeah. And so I do have a bit of a headwind, you know, because there are some candidates, right, that are kind of anti-Sharia. But when I talk to people one-on-one, that's where my bread and butter is. And that's where people are.
0: Meaning what? I mean, let me ask you, you're not pro-Sharia.
1: Well, so that whole term, I'm gonna kind of unpack that for a little bit. I grew up in the United States.
0: Can I teach you something real quick? Say no, and then say, let me teach you something. You know what I'm saying? Because it's the people listening, they're like, oh, he didn't answer the question. So you said that the anti-Sharia person, but you're not pro-Sharia, are you?
1: No, I am not.
0: Okay, now teach me something. Go ahead.
1: Yes.
0: Okay.
1: So, you know, I had a unique upbringing in the sense that, like I said, my family actually came here back when, you know, my dad specifically, when he was in his teens, and that's when he served in the U.S. Air Force. They had businesses here. For many years. And I wasn't really told, you know, hey, you need to, you know, this is the Muslim thing to do. It was just, this is the right thing to do, right?
0: Gotcha.
1: We were raised to be good people. And even when it came to practicing our faith, I was always taught, you never inconvenience somebody else. You never inconvenience somebody else's faith. I mean, there's even a story, I guess, in the history books of Islam, at least, where you had a Muslim gentleman that was visiting a church, and the pastor was like, you know, it's time for you to pray. Go ahead and pray. And the Muslim individual was saying, no, because if I pray here in your space, all my followers are going to think that's okay.
0: Right.
1: And that is not what we're supposed to do.
0: Right.
1: And so when I tell people that, when I talk to people and say, hey, if this is what Islam is and this is how I was raised, they kind of calm down, you know. And I was speaking with some voters who, they were upfront with me. They said they voted for my opponent in the special election that I ran. But after they met with me, they were like, oh, okay, you're not what we hear on the media. You're not what we hear on the propaganda.
0: Do you think it's fair? I talked about this earlier in the week and, you know, got a lot of pushback. Do you think that's fair? My feeling is that, you know, there's always a new group to hate in America. It's been our history. And it's usually pushed, like the people that are pushing that messaging are voting for people that are doing deals with Muslim countries. So clearly at the top, it's not a big issue, right? So do you think it's fair to what's happening?
1: If you look at our history, and I agree with you, right? There's always been some group, you know, that you had the Irish, you had the Japanese, you had the African-American community, and you had Muslims, and you have Muslims again, right? And it is a bit, you know, ironic, for lack of a better word. But what I've, and this was something that I recognized when 9/11 happened, believe it or not. I was actually, you know, when I was old enough to actually remember what it was, because I was 6 years old when that happened.
0: Gotcha.
1: And I asked my dad, I was like, hey, were we in a, like, was the country in a, like, a state of turmoil before that? And he said, roughly, yes. So what I've noticed is, in the United States at least, and I think this is just people as a general, when you have a large group that needs to be united, it's always, let's unite against a common enemy.
0: Right.
1: And that's where you have the history, you know, the, you have the history of the Irish, the history of the Japanese, and history of, you know, Muslims. So I would agree with you on that.
0: How do you plan on, you talked about your messaging, talking about the work that you're doing. How do you plan on winning? How do you plan on galvanizing Republican voters, minority voters, and the voters that you need in that race?
1: So main thing is we're canvassing. We're talking to them at the door. We're talking to them at events. And, you know, we are doing social media and a little bit of texting here or there. But, you know, the focus is talking to people, at meeting them where they're at. And, you know, my name, it helps. The funny thing was there were a couple of doors I went to and they were like, yeah, you got our vote. We just vote for whatever name sounds ethnic. And it was,
0: and
1: it
0: that's
1: was
0: not laughable. that's not Republican or Democrat. That's just a thing.
1: That's just a thing. Yeah, right. That was just a swing. Like that, there was just a swing vote. And I was like, okay. And then just a quick side note, the funniest thing I've ever gotten is some of the grandmothers in the district on both sides, they see my picture and they're like, oh, wow, you're so handsome. You got our vote. And I was like, okay, you know what?
0: Good for you.
1: Hey, well, I'll take it.
0: Good for you. Good luck to you. How can people get in touch with the campaign?
1: So they can email info@azazforsenate.org or they can go to my website, which is azazforsenate.org.
0: Spell Azaz.
1: A-I-Z-A-Z, the number 4, Senate.org. And then our tagline is shake things up. So if they Google shake things up, my website will come up.
0: Have a great day. Have good luck and have a great weekend, my friend.
1: Thank you very much. Take care.
0: Bye-bye. We'll be right back. Trucker Ron, I'll come right to you and then we will close out with Waffle House and Outkast teamed up to launch a merchandise collaboration. This is cool. We're going to talk about that at the end of the show. We'll be right back. Shelley went to show.
2: /8:46 in the AMCO Transmissions 24-hour traffic center. Construction setting up along I-85 in Norcross. Police are holding a couple left lanes. 85 northbound north of Jimmy Carter Boulevard, exit 99. That's why it's so difficult. Leaving 285, trying to work your way northbound toward Duluth. Use Buford Highway to get around that jam. Seeing a jam into Acworth with right lane construction. I-75 northbound before Highway 92, exit 277. South side, there's no construction, just heavy delays remain. Through McDonough, we're getting easing just a tad, though. 75 northbound, heavy from Highway 2081, breaking free before Stockbridge at Hudson Bridge Road, exit 224. From the AMCO Transmissions 24-hour traffic center, Smiler Mark McKay, Triple Team Traffic, 95.5 WSB.
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0: Man, I just sneezed. I had to hold it till, had to wait. Woo! Man, that was a good one. Okay, coming up with us, Magic Mike movie reviews. What's going on, Magic Mike?
13: How you doing, buddy?
0: Well, very good, very good, very good. Go ahead. What's going on in the movie business? Every Friday, Magic Mike gives us movie reviews for the upcoming movies that are coming out this weekend. Go ahead, Magic Mike.
13: Well, this week, Movie Man Mike says there's nothing really good to see in the theaters. And part of my job is to tell you what's good and what's not so good. And I don't want to tell people something's good and sugarcoat it when it's really not. And this is a high-profile movie. It's Tom Cruise. It's called Digger. This thing's been on everybody's radar for 2 years.
0: Yes, yes. It's not good.
13: It's not good. And he comes on, he's wearing all this prosthetic makeup and bad wigs, and he's trying to look ugly. I mean, he's Tom Cruise. He can't look completely ugly. But anyway, he plays an oil company owner who ends up inventing some kind of fracking. He destroys half of Greenland. It's going to destroy most of Western Europe. And this is a satire designed that way, rather, to look like a climate change version of Doctor Strangelove.
0: Now, what is the movie about? Because I could not understand when I saw the coming attractions. I said, what am I watching? What is this movie about?
13: He's trying to make more money with oil, and he ends up fracking an island, a large island, that's made up of mostly ice, and it ends up turning into a weapon.
0: Oh, okay, I think I might see that.
13: That
0: sounds funny. No, save my money. Wait for it to come on streaming.
13: Wait to pay nothing for it, because it's not very good.
0: All right.
13: And he's like I said, did you ever see the movie Tropic Thunder, the Ben Stiller movie?
0: Yes. I thought it was hilarious.
13: Tom Cruise shows up in the last scene in that movie in a fat suit.
0: Yep.
13: Much better than this entire movie all the way through.
0: Wow.
13: So stay away from it. There's another one called Verity. This stars Anne Hathaway.
0: Could you say that name again?
13: Verity, V-E-R-I-T-Y.
0: Gotcha.
13: She plays a novelist who gets involved in an accident that puts her in her wheelchair. She's an author, makes all of these garbage, trashy beach novels, and she hires this younger girl played by Dakota Johnson to finish some books. Dakota Johnson ends up having relations with Verity's husband, who's played by Josh Hartnett. And it doesn't lean into the trashy aspect of this enough. It tries to stay serious when it should have been something like The Housekeeper, which came out last year with Sydney Sweeney and Amanda Seyfried, where a woman brings another younger woman into her household and she starts having sex with her husband. Very trashy. It made a ton of money. And this thing is going to tank. Sorry to hear it.
0: Yeah.
13: One recommendable title, it's called Neil Peart, No One's Disciple. Neil Peart was the drummer and principal lyricist for the band Rush.
0: Yeah, very familiar.
13: And this is a documentary about his life. He died in 2021. Rush essentially folded. They got back recently to do a 50th anniversary tour. And half of it is a history of his life and other drummers, including Stuart Copeland of the Police.
0: Yep. Stuart Copeland put out an album, a solo album of kind of just percussions from all around the world, which was a pretty kind of, kind of ding dong kind of CD that I ran and picked up because I love the Police.
13: There's four of these very, very good drummers.
0: Right.
13: And
0: he's one of them. Yep.
13: And he's one of them.
0: Yeah,
13: and
0: absolutely.
13: When he's done with his copy, he's trying to do like New World Man or something like that.
0: Movie Man Mike, can I ask you about a streaming show that I just found? I got to work late today to do show prep because I could not leave the house. Are you familiar with this movie? It's on Amazon Prime called Manhunt.
13: Is it a movie or a series?
0: A series. I'm sorry. Yeah, it's a series. You're right. Absolutely a series. Yes. Looking for John, man, that is so good. That is really good. Let me ask you this. I'm almost done. Could you recommend to me a series to watch this weekend? Because there's some football games on, but they're sketchy. There's some good ones and some bad ones. So there's going to be time during Saturday and Sunday where there's not good football on that I want to watch something.
13: Do you have a Netflix membership?
0: Yes, sir.
13: Watch Mindhunter. This is a two-season true crime show that was on Netflix that was created by David Fincher, where the FBI interviews true life serial killers, and they have to do psychoanalysis profiles on them to figure out what turns these men into sick people. Charles Manson is interviewed. Ted Bundy is interviewed. And again, it's not a documentary.
0: Right.
13: It's a live action show.
0: Right.
13: And they have actors playing these characters. And it's very chilling. And it only lasted two seasons, which was a drag because it was a fantastic show. 10 episodes each for two seasons. And the final murder mystery is with Wayne Williams.
0: Yes.
13: And the Atlanta child murders.
0: That was in season one. I did not know there were two seasons. I did see that. And it's very, you're right. It is very good. Good choice, my friend. That's why you're our movie man expert. Movie Man Mike comes on every Friday at 8:45, the last segment of the show, to tell us what to watch. Movie Man Mike, I appreciate you. You hit the nail on the head tonight, as usual.
13: Thanks, buddy. I'll talk to you next week.
0: Next Friday, we'll talk again. Ladies and gentlemen, I say it at the end of every show, my friends, because I've seen it in my own life and I've seen it in the life of others. God loves you, and I love you as well. Have a wonderful weekend and peace. We'll talk to you on Monday. 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
18: It's 9 o'clock. I'm Jordan Brown. 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Our top story: President Trump held an event tonight in Mobile, Alabama, to rally Republican voters ahead of the midterms. During the event, Trump said Republicans can't let Democrats take control of Congress.
19: If they win the midterms, they will do everything possible to open up those borders and screw up our country and do it again, and we're not going to let that happen.
18: Now the family of a 24-year-old Marine recruit fatally stabbed behind bars in the DeKalb County Jail seeks answers and shares suspicions about a motive.
20: Our demand is transparency.
21: Attorney Mowally Davis says the family of David Edu Wright can't rest until there are answers and a reckoning. He alleges six men went into a DeKalb jail cell, and by the time anyone checked on Wright,
20: he was already cold to the touch. This should not have happened.
21: Dr. Darren Wright says the system failed his son.
22: You want to know who knew what, when they knew it, and why wasn't this addressed appropriately?
21: Davis says gangs control certain areas inside, and that before the attack, someone had called the family trying to extort money. Veronica Waters, 95.5 WSB.
18: In other news, a corporal with the Cherokee County Sheriff's Department accused of harassing a woman through a fake Facebook page has been fired. Corporal Charles Mills was initially placed on administrative leave during an internal investigation. Although the investigation continues, the Sheriff's Office says they've determined there is sufficient evidence to terminate Mills for violation of the department's code of conduct. It is 78 degrees here in Atlanta, partly cloudy skies tonight. Will we have a wet weekend? WSB meteorologist Christina Edwards has our complete forecast on the way. Now, there are changes this morning against the parents of a child that showed up at daycare with a gun. Correspondent Sophie Flay has the details.
1: A mother and father in Michigan are facing charges after their three-year-old brought mom's gun to daycare. Prosecutors say the boy took the holstered and loaded gun out of his backpack on Monday and passed it to other children before an employee intervened. The boy's mother is charged with unsafe storage of a firearm. His father, a Detroit police officer, faces a misdemeanor child abuse charge. They pleaded not guilty and were released on bond.
18: 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It's 9:03.
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7: 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Let's check in with Mark McKay in the WSB 24-Hour Traffic Center.
8: Hi, Jordan. Construction delay to take hold now. 85 northbound, multiple left lanes knocked out with road work. 85 north just past Jimmy Carter Boulevard, exit 99. That has put the brakes on 85 back at I-285. Rolling out of Kennesaw into Acworth this evening, dealing with road work in a right lane. 80 on 75 northbound, approaching Highway 92, exit 277. Construction setting up the west side. Perimeter slowing things up on the Interloop 285 northbound at Camp Creek Parkway near the airport. DOT has canceled this weekend's planned full closure of I-285 north and southbound the west side between Highway 166 and Cascade Road. From the AMCO Transmissions 24-Hour Traffic Center, Triple Team Traffic 95.5 WSB.
9: I'm WSB meteorologist Christina Edwards. Partly cloudy skies this evening, an isolated pop-up shower or thunderstorm possible. Lows tonight in the low 70s. Tomorrow, mostly cloudy. Rain showers developing through the afternoon hours. Tomorrow's highs 84. Sunday, cloudy with widespread rain showers, some heavy at times, highs in the low 70s.
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0: The attacker, the co-pilot who attacked the captain, he underwent Islamist radical indoctrination.
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6: All right, thank you, Scott Shannon. Thanks to all of you for being with us. 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Yesterday, a very, very frustrating day.

0: me. I don't like to be off generally, but when I'm off and it's not any choice of mine, it gets particularly hard. On the campaign trail with J.D. Vance, and he was doing an event on, you know, pretty far away, so I had to fly there. There were no flights that were taking off because of weather, and then we couldn't find a studio, and thanks to Mark, Simone, Linda for scrambling, getting a show on the air yesterday. But I don't like being off, especially when it's not by choice, but I am grateful that we have a great team and a great support staff. We are learning more about this hijacked Israeli-bound flight. You just heard Bibi saying it in the open, the attempted hijacking of this Fly Dubai plane. Well, first we're learning that he had been a trained radical Islamist. Not that hard to figure out, is it? When he said he wanted to die. But we now know from information that they've been able to gather, this plane was 40 seconds away from crashing into the ground, kind of like 9/11. It would have been a little bit like United Flight 93 that landed in that field in Pennsylvania on 9/11. But the flight data shows that the Fly Dubai jet headed to Tel Aviv Wednesday. First, I thought I'd read it was 18,000 feet. It's 14,000 feet, 40 seconds away from hitting the ground. If the plane lost half its altitude in 40 seconds, another 40 seconds would have seen it crash. A 28-year veteran with Israel's Air Force telling Israel's Channel 12, very, very, very close call and a hair-raising incident from every perspective. And God bless this hero. Probably the hero out there saying that he's a big, will you please tell President Trump I'm a big fan of his? I thought that was pretty funny. Look, we're 32 days out of this election. To make your lives easier and to prevent some repetition on this program, I have put up all of the printed agenda of the Democratic Socialists of America, which is the power base now of the Democratic Party. It's on my website, Hannity.com. I put up a list of accomplishments of President Trump. It's on Hannity.com. You can print it out. You can put it in your pocket. You can tell your friends, your neighbors, your coworkers. I'm just telling all of you that there are enough people in this audience. If you put your heart, your mind, your soul and commitment into voting and making this year the single most important election year in your life, we can win this election. And I mean, we can shock the world. And you're going to hear 32 days from now in the evening at some point, or maybe the next day, maybe 33 days away, or although you never know when they count votes in California, how many congressional seats may be hanging out there. So could take a lot longer in terms of the control of the House of Representatives in particularly. You're going to hear the words Fox News can now project. And what's at stake here is, what do you want to hear after that? That Republicans have will maintain control of the majority in the House, that they will remain in control of the U.S. Senate, or that Democrats have taken over, because it will dramatically impact our immediate future and the long-term future of this country. And that's why, as a public service, we're posting all this information available to you, because it does matter. It is frustrating that I don't think the president gets the credit that he deserves. We've had net migration since he's got back in office. That had not happened in like 100 years. The border truly is secure. Zero illegal immigrants that have been released into this country in 16 months. Not only did we get the largest tax cut in history, but they're also permanent, something he wasn't able to achieve in his first term, but was able to achieve here. Added to that, no tax on tips, overtime, Social Security. We now have the highest median income in the history of this country at $87,600. We have the lowest poverty rate in the country in its history. We have, especially for minorities in America, Hispanic Americans, African Americans, Native Americans, you know, now the lowest poverty rate ever. We have set over 80 stock market records. And I know some of you would argue that, well, I'm upset about gas prices. Okay, yeah, but we did prevent Iran from ever becoming a nuclear power and ever having nuclear weapons. Worried about the Strait of Hormuz long term. That's going to be the single biggest factor for lower prices. And to put in perspective, I think we're the only show that has said this. Over 1,000 times the price of a barrel of oil under Biden and under Obama go over $100 a barrel. It's less than 70 times with Donald J. Trump. We set a record last year that we're building on this year. Record energy production, that is coal and natural gas and oil in this country, has also unleashed America's energy resources by opening up millions and millions and tens of millions of acres of land for exploration. He's now taken on the cartel members, the president's peace agreements. It's the largest deregulation in history. And I don't think the president gets enough credit for all of this. You know, there's not a single Republican that supports this radicalized DSA agenda. There's not one that wants open borders that I can think of. There's not one that wants to vote against tax cuts that I can think of, maybe with the exception of Tom Massey and Rand Paul. There's not one Republican that doesn't believe in law and order and safety and security. There's not one Republican that's out there advocating and pushing for amnesty or defunding the police and abolishing prisons and abolishing bail. There's not one Republican that buys into the socialist utopia idea. So it's all at stake here. And, you know, it's all hanging in the balance. And it's now basically coming down to whether or not you think that this is important enough for you to take a little bit of time out of your day and go out and vote. I mean, the president's going to now travel. We carried his speech in Oklahoma last night. He's kicking off his campaigning in every single state. I am telling all of you, I don't care if you're in a red state or a blue state, to make the assumption that your vote will be the determining vote in your state, in your congressional district, in your Senate race. You know, Reince Priebus, not a dumb guy. He's pretty smart, ran the RNC, did so very effectively, had a quite an impressive winning record. You know, he's been out there saying that he thinks that the balance of power in the House and Senate could be decided by as little as 100,000 votes. And that means the entire balance of power. That's all across all 50 states in the country. By the way, Europe finally, you know, is doing something worthwhile. I'm so disappointed with Europe on their lack of commitment to national security and defense and their lack of commitment to NATO. And they're embracing radical climate alarmism and socialism. More importantly, they are leading to their own demise with unfettered illegal immigration without assimilation. It's a disaster. The result, Sharia courts in Great Britain, no-go zones in France and other parts of the country. But anyway, the president did get them to release 100 million barrels of diesel oil, which it should help the short-term shortage, although now the free flow of oil at market prices is going great, especially in the Strait of Hormuz. Strait of Hormuz would be controlled forever in perpetuity by Iran if they ever got a nuclear weapon. You know, and if you think that's costing you money, imagine what it's going to cost you and your family to pay for the socialist Green New Deal agenda, guaranteed daycare, guaranteed government salaries, guaranteed government jobs, guaranteed government healthy food, guaranteed government health care. The price tag is $212 trillion. By the way, on the economic front, the number of people applying for unemployment benefits fell last week to the lowest level since mid-July. So far this year, claims have remained below 220,000, which is a historic low. We now see a lot of the manufacturing dollars that the president was able to secure in his first year, in his second term, now coming online. That means pharmaceutical manufacturing plants and semiconductor manufacturing plants and automobile manufacturing all going down. Gas prices, by the way, are down 10 cents a gallon from last week's average. Again, I think word has gotten out that, yeah, we're almost at pre-war levels with Iran in terms of the opening of the straits. But, you know, if you look at, for example, inflation under Biden, you know, his average for the 4 years was 5%. It's now down 3% under Trump. It's better. Food inflation was 5.5%. Trump got it down 2.3%. He doesn't get any credit for this. The legacy media mob is abusively biased and corrupt as they are. They're never going to tell you that. You want to know the average price of gasoline during the Biden years versus Trump in his second term? It was $3.39 a gallon under Biden for the 4 years he was in office. Now the average so far under Donald Trump is $3.08 a gallon. If you look at foreign direct investment, you know, look at the 4 years of Biden. It was negligible. You know, Vice President Vance said they have $19 billion in committed monies for manufacturing in this country. And you can add the same thing for business equipment investment, nearly up double digits. Non-residential investment up 5.4%. Private sector demand up 4.6%. Hourly wages up a dramatic, you know, $6 and you know, nearly $7 an hour, which is pretty amazing. Weekly salaries are up dramatically as well. Corporate profits, guess what? That's good. If your corporation's making money, that means you're getting paid more in the end, ultimately, hopefully. But the economic statistics don't change anyone's vote, but the reality behind numbers do. I mean, they're not just statistics. Yeah, you can argue about filling up the tank. It costs too much, but it was more under Biden. It was more under Obama. They had 1,000 times that the price of a barrel of oil went over $100 a barrel. Trump, less than 70. That should tell you a lot, too. You know, we have the federal data, surging corporate investment, robust consumer spending, the Commerce Department revising their GDP growth figures from 2.1 to 2.5% for the first quarter. The Atlanta Fed is predicting 5.4% for the third quarter of this year. Business activity is booming at double digit rates. You know, it's just frustrating because, you know, you read, oh, the American people, they're depressed. Why? I don't understand. I don't think most people know. One reason is we have an information crisis in this country, and that gets extraordinarily frustrating to me. Very, very frustrating to me. You know, it's it just is what it is. September's jobs report shows the private sector added nearly 50,000 new jobs. Government jobs, well, they shrunk by 17,000. As a matter of fact, the federal workforce has shrunk dramatically so far in Trump's second term. Donald Trump sent massive $500 checks to nearly 1 million Americans, by the way. According to the New York Post, Treasury Department dispatching these funds to nearly 1 million people across 30 states who utilize healthcare.gov. Okay, that's money in your pocket. That's good for you. Government making do with 2.7 million workers. Dramatically, the federal staff is at a 60-year low. Why? Because he's getting rid of the waste, the fraud, the abuse, the bloated bureaucracy that has taken over Washington, D.C. and our government. On affordability, you know, Trump beats Biden on income growth and wealth. I mean, you look under Biden, it was $569. You look under Trump, his first term, $6,640. His second term, $1,964. Oh, I'd say that's pretty good news for the average consumer. And people need as much help as they can get. I want everybody to prosper in this country. 950,000 Obamacare enrollees are getting that check, by the way. That's the total number. All right, 800-941-SEAN, our number. We're going to talk a little bit about your privacy. I can't believe these data research databases and people search sites are selling your information for $2. Find somebody online. You can find out where they live and get their personal cell number. It's insane. 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I love this. I love this technology. And by the way, so do the professionals. That means government agencies. There's over 500 of them. Police departments, private security firms. They're all using this technology. And that ought to cause all of us to pause and think, well, what is it about non-lethal technology that matters? I would never, ever, ever want to have to pull out a firearm unless it's absolutely necessary and I'm about to die. But there are situations where you need non-lethal assistance to protect yourself and your family. 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You can hit a target 60 feet away. 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
1: Of conflict or peace. 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
0: You know, Linda, we'll talk later in the program about the Cornell 7, these rape allegations, and why charges weren't brought, what this girl had said, and how it's going to impact all of this. I'll tell you one thing I'm not going to do, and I even see the Clay Travis and Sonny Houston agree on this, which I don't think they agree on anything. But we're going to do what we always do. I'm not looking to be first here. I want to know more details, although there seems to be some exculpatory information, including a text message the girl had sent one of the guys. And the whole thing to me is just sad, but people are rushing to judgment like they always do. All right, we'll continue.
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21: It's 9:30. I'm Jordan Brown. Now for our top story. The Cherokee County deputy accused of using a Facebook page to harass a woman he arrested is now out of a job.
22: The Cherokee County Sheriff's Office says Corporal Charles Mills has been fired due to evidence Mills violated its code of conduct. Mills is alleged to have used anonymous Facebook pages to criticize a woman who had called him out online for searching a home without a warrant. Her lawyer, Chris McCormick, tells WSB she reported the pages to Facebook.
23: Repeatedly, and it's my understanding, Facebook took it down. But then he would keep creating alternative pages.
22: Meanwhile, the woman still faces the obstruction charge she got when Mills arrested her as she called 911 on him. Veronica Waters, 95.5 WSB.
21: Now a legendary member of the Atlanta Falcons has died.
16: Jeff Van Note is a member of the team's Ring of Honor and a six-time Pro Bowler over the course of a career spent entirely in Atlanta. Van Note was drafted out of Kentucky in 1969 and became an anchor for the offensive line, playing center and missing only four games in 18 seasons. After his playing career, he served as a color commentator for Falcons and Kentucky Wildcat broadcasts. Team owner Arthur Blank says, "We mourn the loss of a true Falcons legend." Jeff Van Note was 80 years old. Bill Caiaccio, 95.5 WSB.
21: And for the first time, we're hearing from the hero captain describing in extraordinary detail that life and death battle in the cockpit of the Israel-bound flight nearly crashed by the co-pilot. Correspondent Tom Sufi Burridge reports.
24: The hero captain describing in extraordinary detail that life and death battle in the cockpit after he was stabbed by the co-pilot, somehow finding the will to survive, saying he was trying to save himself but knew he couldn't let anyone else die. Lying in his hospital bed, his head bandaged, an oxygen tube in his nose. Captain Smit Mashar telling India's Prime Minister, quote, "When I was lying on the floor, I could feel that the aircraft was plunging. And I said to myself while I was getting beaten, this is the last push, Smit. Do it. The door is right there."
21: 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It's 9:32.
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21: 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Time now for live team coverage of traffic and weather. Mark McKay is in the WSB 24-hour traffic center.
6: Hi, Jordan. Tough navigating I-85 through Norcross up to Duluth this evening due to construction. Couple of left lanes knocked out. 85 northbound around Indian Trail, Beaver Ruin Road. The jam begins just north of I-285. Bypass it by using Buford Highway or Peachtree Boulevard. Delays into Acworth as well, past right lane construction on I-75 northbound before Highway 92. Two exit 277. Downtown Atlanta's in good shape on the connector. A little slow as you make the transition. Looks like a crash now. 85 northbound, north of Cleveland Avenue at the split with 166 Langford Parkway. From the AMCO Transmissions 24-hour traffic center, Triple Team Traffic, 95.5 WSB.
13: This is WSB meteorologist Christina Edwards. Increasing cloud cover this evening, an isolated rain shower or thunderstorm possible. Lows tonight in the low 70s. Tomorrow, starting off cloudy but mainly dry. A few pop-up showers and thunderstorms through the afternoon, high 84. Widespread rain showers heavy at times on Sunday.
21: Right now it's 78 in Peachtree Corners, 77 in Riverdale, and 78 degrees in Midtown Atlanta. 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
1: 25 till the top of the hour, 800-941-SEAN, our number. 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We'll get back to your calls, your comments, and a lot of the news that we haven't gotten to yet. Listen, born on America's darkest day, that's 9/11/01. Our friends at the Tunnel to Towers Foundation, they have been helping American heroes ever since. That means heroes like United States Army Sergeant William Bernard McKenna. Now, he was motivated by the tragedy of 9/11. He enlisted. He served two tours of duty in Iraq. He was exposed to those daily toxic chemicals from those burn pits. And less than a year after he returned home from his final tour, sadly, tragically, William lost his life to T-cell lymphoma. And he left behind his devoted wife, their two beautiful daughters. And his widow now is also involved in this battle, fighting tirelessly for veterans exposed to burn pits. Now, this being the 25th anniversary year of 9/11, we continue to see the lasting impact that that day has had on our greatest heroes, their families, the people that put their lives on the line for our country, for our communities. And the Tunnel to Towers Foundation was able to honor William's memory because of your generosity and also his family sacrifice by helping to pay off that family mortgage. Now, we can help a lot of families like the McKennas. A lot of people need help, but your donation is critical. It brings hope, it brings security, it brings support to those who have sacrificed so much for so many. Anyway, now you can donate land, you can donate a car, you can make one big donation, or give up two Starbucks a month, 11 bucks a month. That helps keep this great work going. 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It's the letter T, the number two, the letter T.org for the Tunnel to Towers Foundation. Before we get back to the issues of the day, so I have known Kim Komando for decades now, and she is an extraordinarily talented, gifted, successful radio show host in her own right, nationally syndicated, The Kim Komando Show. And she was the one that made me aware of a new advertiser of ours. It's called Incogni. Now, I did not know that this was all happening, but it is. And I can't believe that, you know, because we talk about identity theft and fraud and all this sort of thing all the time. You know, if let's say somebody notices you on social media, they can go to these people search sites and there are hundreds and hundreds of databases around the country for $2, $2, as little as $2. They can find out where you live, your email address, your cell phone number, and they can stalk you and they can try to commit fraud. Now, for like $70 a month, you can get 1,000 names and you can get them under specific categories. For example, recent millionaire widows or widowers. And then who do you think would be paying the money for that? Now, these database companies and these people search sites, they know nothing about the people that are buying up this information so dirt cheap. And it is this, so many victims of fraud. I mean, I think the estimates are, you know, $18 billion a year, an insane amount of money. Americans being ripped off because their own private personal information is so readily available and for sale by people that don't seem to have a conscience by selling this information out there. Anyway, Kim Komando is with us. When you told me about this, and then Incogni became an advertiser on the show, I couldn't believe it. Am I describing this accurately?
2: No, you are 1,000%. I mean, people don't really have any idea that these data brokers and these people's search sites are so nefarious. I mean, and they have 3,000 different data points on just about 95% of all American adults. And I don't know about you, Sean, but I didn't know that I had 3,000 different data points about myself. But like you mentioned, they track your name, your cell phone number, your address, your age, your relatives, your political affiliations, the medications that they take, your pets, vacations. And a lot of us, we don't even realize that we are giving this data away for free. And I don't know about you, but when's the last time you actually put an app on your phone and you read the terms and conditions?
1: Never.
2: Right? Okay.
1: I'm being blunt. I'm being honest. Thank God for the longest time, I didn't know how to download an app. That's how incompetent I am, which is the opposite of you because you're an expert.
2: Well, you know, we don't read those terms and conditions. And so we get an app that promises us, lower gas prices, or we're going to, you know, keep track of our older adults or our kids. And they're also selling the data. And that's where they accumulate all this. And then, as you astutely mentioned, is that they don't really care who buys the data. And they sell it dirt cheap, you know, $2 for a record. And so it's really our responsibility to make sure that we have our privacy and our security. Because it could be a stalker, could be a scammer, could be thieves that are targeting you. In addition to that, if in case you ever wonder, like, why you may pay more for a tie than maybe your buddy, because they're also doing some price-sensitive tracking, and they know how much you're going to spend, and that's, again, all these different data points. And as you also said about the seniors, I mean, they are really paying the price. I mean, Americans over 60, you know, it has been an increase of over 60%. And it's not like they're just guessing anymore. I mean, they're going to call you. They're going to have your first name. They're going to know where you live, where you bank, what your net worth might be. And then you are really just targeted. The thing that really bothers me is that the brokers also package up data that can flag active duty troops and veterans. The FTC has sent warning letters to some of these data brokers, giving them some penalties, but there's still hundreds out there that are still doing it.
1: Well, what frustrates me, you can actually search by category. Recently widowed multimillionaires. Now, who would ever search under that category unless you have nefarious intentions?
2: Of course. I mean, there's also suffering seniors, recently widowed. They actually sold a list of sexual assault victims. Which,
1: oh my gosh,
2: it's
1: why would they ever have a list like that?
2: Who knows? I mean, you know, so the fix is to make them delete you. Now, you know, you can drop by 400 different data broker and people search sites and try to do this yourself. But, you know, they're making billions of dollars. They're not going to make it easy. And that was actually how I found Incogni 4 years ago. Because my son called me and he said, you know, Mom, where did you live in L.A.? And I'm like, Ian, you know, that was when I was 19 and I lived there for, you know, 3 months. I don't even remember. And then he said, oh, here, I know where it is. You know, you were on Lynbrook in Westwood. And I was like, oh, my gosh, how'd you know that? He said, it's on the Internet. It's on a people's search site. And so I went on a mission to get that information because it also had my mom's home address, my mother's cell phone number, her landline, because, you know, we still had those, you know. and I really tried to do this myself. And when I couldn't do it myself, that's when I found Incogni. And you know, you get this beautiful dashboard and you get to see all, I don't know if you've had a chance to see yours, but you can see them actually actively removing you from these data brokers. And then you can actually notice, you know, you're not getting so many spammy phone calls because, you know, they can't call you if they can't find you.
1: I love that line, by the way. They can't call you if they can't find you. You know, I followed pretty closely what happened to Savannah Guthrie, and I started thinking, I wonder if she was targeted. And I know Savannah said it to herself. And I did speak to her throughout that ordeal a couple of times. And I'm just telling you, I felt so bad for her. And she wondered if it was her job, her public job, that might have caused somebody to seek out her mother. And I mean, that's pretty hard to live with. And there are a lot of evil people in the world. I try to warn people about this all the time. I think it's hard for good people to wrap their minds around the fact that evil does exist, but it does.
2: No, it does. And I felt so bad for Savannah because she was so close to her mother, like, you know, like I was. And I was just curious when this happened, you know, what could I find out? And I went on a people's search site and I found her mom's address and cell phone number and her mom's landline and then the brother and the sister. And, you know, it's just astounding to me that, I mean, I don't know how you grew up, but my dad always said, you know, what happens in the house stays in the house, and privacy is number one. You know, we just don't have that anymore. And there are just too many whack jobs in the world, really.
1: There really are. I really got to thank you for making me aware of Incogni, because they're like, I think I'm a full-time job for them, because there's so much garbage written out there about me. And yep. I know this is hard to believe, Kim, because we've known each other for decades, but there are people that don't like me. I know that's hard to, it's almost impossible to believe that.
2: I don't know how, you're such a great guy. I don't know how anybody can think that.
1: I'm thinking the same thing. I mean, but anyway, it's Incogni. .com, and you can put /Sean, you'll get 60% off. You are a rock star. So proud of you, your success in radio, the friendship we have had now going on for decades, and look forward to the next event where we catch up, and appreciate all you're doing, Kim.
2: That'd be awesome, and thank you for everything that you're doing for our country, Sean. You really make a difference.
1: I'm trying. We're all trying. 32 days, Kim. Wish us luck. We'll wish the country luck. Kim Komando, 800-941-SEAN, if you want to be a part of the program. You know, by the way, Senate Democrats blocked a House passed bill to protect consumers from data center electricity rate increases on Wednesday. Oh, I wonder why. Did they block it because they didn't want a Republican win? One Fox News article, Schumer tanks popular inside trading ban in Democratic effort to derail the Republicans ahead of the midterms. This defines who Schumer is, his entire life. We've got Abdul El-Sayed news, Washington Free Beacon. The radical Abdul El-Sayed apparently billed county taxpayers $9,000 a month, according to this report, in consulting fees while running for Senate, according to public records obtained by the Washington Free Beacon. But the Wayne County Department of Health Human Veteran Services approved a contract to hire El-Sayed for, quote, consulting services April 23rd, 2025, 6 days after El-Sayed announced he was running for Senate. How convenient. How convenient Chuck Schumer would want to protect him. Hassan Piker. Oh, we've got a new tape of Telefrico. How did I forget this, Linda? Listen, now, we have Telefrico. Remember I told you Telefrico is now taking a page out of AOC. Oh, that's crazy woke 1.0. And basically determined that, oh, if I tell people in Texas that I'm running a vegan campaign, that's not going over well. That I want to welcome out at the border, that's not going over well. That I think that, you know, on biblical grounds, I believe in six genders, although on biblical grounds, God created men and women on biblical grounds. He says God is non-binary. And meanwhile, it does say in the good book, Our Father Who Art in Heaven. But anyway, we've got Telefrico talking on the issue. He also is supporting biological men and women's sports. And he's been backing off of all these positions because it's not polling well. So he's adopted the Let Us Lie to the People of Texas strategy for this campaign, the AOC strategy, the Abigail Spamberger strategy. And listen to him tell this voter exactly how he feels on transgenderism if he gets elected.
3: Look, I'm just so happy that you're running and everything you're doing for our country and yes, making everyone feel included. Really, it's like I have a niece who's trans. I want to let her know that our government hears her.
4: Yes.
3: Can I count on you to support her? And always. She's not able to participate in her sports.
4: Yes. The way I fought for trans kids in the legislature is how I will fight for the U.S. Senate. Uh-huh. And my position hasn't changed. Uh-huh. I still think these should be local decisions, sport by sport, athlete by athlete. And I think I have the most inclusive policy of any candidate who's running. So
3: I agree. So
4: I know
3: so
4: things are getting flipped and stuff, but my views, my position hasn't changed, and I'm gonna have your loved ones back. Okay.
3: Wonderful. Thank you so much.
4: Okay. Thank you.
3: God
4: appreciate
3: bless you.
4: God
3: thank
4: bless you.
3: You.
1: I'm gonna have their back. Now that's what he's saying privately, even though he's tried to walk back his position on biological men playing women's sports. This is now their strategy. They're trying to run. They're trying Abdul El-Sayed. Oh, Hassan Piker, he's just some podcaster out of California. You mean the podcaster that he invited on the campaign trail, according to the podcaster, that wants the streets to run red with the river of blood of capitalists, and America deserves 9/11? Seriously? Unbelievable. But the Senate's blocked this bill from protecting consumers from data centers. Oh, Schumer tanks insider trading laws. Well, that would hurt Nancy Pelosi probably the most. My favorite thing is that there are people out there that follow whatever Nancy Pelosi shows on her financial disclosure forms. And apparently they're becoming like Pelosi millionaires because they assume she has insider information and they've done well investing and following the investments. Pretty ridiculous. All right, 800-941-SHAWN if you want to be a part of the program. So often on this program, I have talked about the fact that it's my strong belief that every single human being was endowed by their creator, one God, the creator of all, and that every human soul is a propensity towards good and evil. But inside of every individual, like your own fingerprint and DNA, you have individual talent that God gave you. And, you know, finding that talent, I think, is everybody's purpose in life. And I think you live your best life when you find that talent. And that's when you can get something, you know, really powerful. 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
26: At 10 o'clock, I'm Jordan Brown. Now for our top story. Newly released body camera footage reveals the moment police finally apprehend CEO killer Luigi Mangione.
27: 5 days after Mangione gunned down United Healthcare exec Brian Thompson, officers tipped off, recognizing him at a McDonald's in Altoona, Pennsylvania.
28: Just do me a favor, go ahead and stand up. I'm going to pat you down, okay?
27: One officer in blue gloves searching Mangione's backpack, pulling out a cell phone and wallet, later unfolding a pair of gray underwear and finding a magazine clip.
28: Hey, look at it. It's him. 100%.
27: Mangione placed into a patrol car, then walked into the police station.
26: Now Atlanta police arrest a father and his sons for murder after a teen is found shot and killed.
29: The dad is the latest to be charged with murder and aggravated assault after his two sons are taken into custody in connection to a shooting on Donald Lee Hollowell Parkway. The 19-year-old victim was found shot and killed by APD officers. Georgia State Patrol SWAT and the FBI later found the 20-year-old and 22-year-old suspects with the gun used in the shooting. A fourth suspect is also charged with murder, but is not related to the father and two sons. Mary Ryan Howarth, 95.5 WSB.
26: Meanwhile, medical cannabis could soon come to Georgia patients' doors.
30: Georgia's licensed medical cannabis producers get approval to deliver their products to registered patients. The idea is to reach people who can't drive or have trouble traveling. Commission Executive Director Andrew Turnage predicts when cannabis companies can start shipping to the doors of qualified patients.
31: I would look for the possibility for implementation on the private sector side, so industry.
0: industry would be able to take advantage of this new rule, possibly before November the 1st.
30: Rob Archer, 95.5 WSB.
26: And the FDA today said they have made plans to help prevent future cyclophoriasis outbreaks like the one which occurred this summer. Correspondent Yuri Benajud reports.
1: The FDA's investigation into that lettuce outbreak that started over the summer and sickened nearly 13,000 people has now been completed. Investigators say they found the parasite in wastewater and a drainage ditch near the Taylor Farms New Mexico facilities. They say they're confident the recalled lettuce is no longer on the market. The FDA also announcing additional steps to help prevent future outbreaks, including more lab testing and surveillance of crops before the upcoming season. Yuri Benajad, ABC News, New York.
26: And a business known for margaritas and baby back ribs is trying to make a fashion statement. Here's correspondent Jim Ryan.
2: 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The restaurant chain is out with a clothing line called the Suburban Collection. The rugby shirts, hoodies, jerseys, and ball caps have gone on sale on the Chili's website.
26: 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It's 10:02.
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4: At 10:05, it's time now for live team coverage of traffic and weather. Isabella Rodriguez is in the WSV 24-hour traffic center.
5: Good evening, and if you're heading out of the Norcross area, heads up, there will be some major delays, all due to a crash. It was in the 3 right lanes at Indian Trail Road, but crash cleanup is continuing in the 2 left lanes, so make sure to stay on the right as you're making your way out of Norcross. On the opposite direction, we're also seeing delays on 85 northbound before Beaver Ruin Road. Construction is set up there in 2 left lanes. That's going to impact your ride into Duluth. Elsewhere on the west side perimeter, we're seeing some ongoing construction. 285 northbound at Camp Creek Parkway, where a left lane is being blocked. From the AMCO Transmissions 24-hour traffic center, Triple Team Traffic, 95.5 WSB.
6: I'm WSB meteorologist Christina Edwards. Partly cloudy skies this evening, an isolated pop-up shower or thunderstorm possible. Lows tonight in the low 70s. Tomorrow, mostly cloudy. Rain showers developing through the afternoon hours. Tomorrow's highs 84. Sunday, cloudy with widespread rain showers, some heavy at times, highs in the low 70s.
4: It's 74 in Lithia Springs, 77 in Kennesaw, and 75 degrees right here in Midtown Atlanta. 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

0: The attacker, the co-pilot who attacked the captain, he underwent Islamist radical indoctrination.
1: It's not supposed to be a dictatorship, and that's what we, in my opinion, have right now.
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3: 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And so is his very popular countdown. T-minus 32 days until Election Day.
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5: 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Toll-free, it's 800-941-SEAN if you want to be a part of the program. All right, so we're just 32 short days away from, I think, what is the single most important midterm election in our lifetime. I think there's never been a clearer choice election in our lifetime. We're about to be joined by a DSA guest, and I just want to see what they really believe and try and get to the bottom of it. The fact that Hassan Piker is now saying that Tellerico, he's going to make sure he votes his way. I'm expecting a tape any day that will come out that'll be so damning on Tellerico. It'll be very interesting. The fact

0: that any Democrat would ever, you know, campaign with Hassan Piker, you know, lamenting that Trump is still alive and defending Luigi Mangione. And, you know, if you cared about Medicare fraud, you would kill Rick Scott. And, you know, how many times has he made comments that I view personally as anti-Semitic, blaming Jewish groups for getting him banned from the UK and Israel doesn't have a right to exist? Words that came out of his mouth. Lindsey Graham was an exceptionally demonic entity. Displays the newspaper showing the Twin Towers burning on 9/11. America deserved 9/11. The streets should run red with the blood of capitalists, you know, all comments that he made. And it goes on for on and on, and not loving America. Listen.
1: Hate America so much. We are the bad guys. We are the bad guys.
2: Why do I hate America? Because I recognize accurate history.
1: Oh, God, I hate America so much. God, I hate America so much. Sometimes it's like so stupid, dude. God, I hate America so much. Bro, I hate this country, dude. I hate America so much, dude. Oh, God, I hate America so much. So nasty. So nasty, dude. I hate America so much. I hate coming back. Dude, I hate America, dude. Why do I hate America, by the way? Because of America's continued allegiance with Israel. I hate America so much. Hate America so much. I just, oh God, we're a nation of bloodthirsty monsters. God, I hate America so much sometimes, dude. Oh my God. I just so nasty. Just a bunch of perverted fascist fat in this country, just bloodthirsty.
0: There you have it. Anyway, joining us now to discuss, debate, is Ravi Gupta. He is a former Obama administration official, author of The Invisible List, also worked for David Axelrod and Susan Rice before co-founding Arena, where he has been involved in the training of more than 7,000 Democratic operatives. Joins us today to discuss, to debate the midterms, the DSA. We appreciate you coming on the program. I don't think you're a big fan of mine, are you?
3: Well, one thing to clarify, Sean, first of all, thank you for having me on. My dad is a very loyal listener.
0: Thank you.
3: Going back to even when I was a kid.
0: Well, that's good for your dad. I wish your dad was on the program because I think we're going to disagree a lot.
3: Well, one thing to clarify is I'm not a DSA person. I'm actually a huge enemy of the DSA. I've written a lot about why I think Hassan Piker is a terrible influence on the party, and have been really trying to fight a lot of pitched battles about trying to exorcise him from my side of the aisle. I think he's crazy. I grew up in Staten Island. I think his views on 9/11 and among other things are really dangerous and anti-American. So I think you and I are aligned on that.
0: So then why is every elected senator but for John Fetterman unwilling to take him on? He just went to Washington about a week and a half ago, and he walked away with endorsements. Kirsten Gillibrand, Chuck Schumer pledged $10 million for his campaign in Michigan. But they are unwilling to take on the radicalism that has taken over their party. Now, as left as I thought Obama was and will spread the wealth around, I didn't like Obama's associations with Reverend Wright, GD America, or Bill Ayers and Bernadine Dorn. But I don't think I've ever heard him talk like this, but nor am I hearing him condemn it either.
3: Yeah, I think one thing I've seen that gives me a little bit of hope is that once the primaries were over, and you have some of these general election candidates like Roy Cooper or John Ossoff and all that, those people aren't spending any time with Piker talking about Piker. And in the case of Ossoff, for example, when asked about Piker, he condemned him clearly. I wish I saw more clarity from Abdul Al-Sayed of Michigan. I think he's spent a lot of time having to distance himself a little bit from Piker, but, you know, I think it's not been...
0: No, he's actually been lying. He's taken on the AOC playbook, which is, oh, no, that was crazy woke point 1.0, just like Talafrica was, you know, defending for the longest time six genders on biblical grounds, and God is non-binary on biblical grounds, and a welcome mat at the border, and biological men playing women's sports. And now, oh, all of us, well, my math was wrong on the six genders. Oh, I misspoke on that. But he defended it for the longest time. So I think what's happened is there's got to be internal polling showing that Democrats, that messaging, the DSA messaging isn't working. So they're pulling back from it and they're just hiding who they really are. It's not that their hearts have changed or their opinions have changed.
3: Well, I think, you know, I allow for people to change their positions in politics, you know, like
0: Katie. All right, Robbie, come on. I've been at this game too long. I allow for people to evolve and change their positions, too. But when you're defending 2 weeks ago the position on six genders, God is non-binary, woke them out at the border, vegan campaign, no oil in an oil state, biological men and women sports, and then, you know, weeks, you know, 2 weeks, you know, later, you say, you know, I was wrong on that. Cut the crap. That is called an election year conversion. True or false?
3: Well, I think what election year conversions are okay and not, you know, J.D. Vance was calling Trump Hitler. Mike Rogers was saying that January 6th was
0: that goes back to 2016. Okay. That was a long time ago. But now you want to take it about this. I am saying 3 weeks ago, Talafrico was defending all this. Obviously, the polling shows he can't win if he defends it. So he's changed. So that's an election year conversion. All you want to do is pivot every question I'm asking about your Democratic Party to a Republican. Is James Talarico, is this an election year conversion? Is he being phony? And I'm going to give you a little hint. I would expect a tape coming out in short order that will expose him as doing this only for the election, but I'm really with you guys in real life. So stay, you know, you might want to protect yourself here and your credibility. I'm helping you out because of your father.
3: Sure, directly, I think election year conversions, maybe I'm cynical about politics, but I think people just follow the incentives. And I think, you know, although I hadn't seen Talarico make that statement about six genders in the past 2 weeks, I know recently, maybe about a year ago or maybe.
0: He was defending it up until 2 weeks ago when he backed off it. And, you know, for example, for Hassan Piker to say that it was Abdul El Sayed that invited him on the campaign trail and he was hanging out with him all the time. Oh, he's just some California podcaster. Isn't that an election year conversion also?
3: Yeah, well, I, you and I agree on Abdul El Sayed for sure. I think one question I have for you is.
0: So if you're in Michigan, if you get a show, you can ask me questions and invite me on as a guest. If you're in Michigan, are you voting for Mike Rogers or Abdul El Sayed?
3: Well, I think you've got two people who flip-flopped on very major issues.
0: I didn't ask you. If you had to pull the lever for one, who would you vote for?
3: I would be voting for Abdul El Sayed because I think this Iran war is a disaster, as Mike Rogers is flip-flopping too. You know,
0: is the world better and safer without a nuclear-armed Iran for our children and grandchildren?
3: Yeah, I think this war has made them more likely to pursue.
0: I didn't ask you about the war. The world is safer because Donald Trump is preventing Iran from getting a nuclear weapon. That was a good thing for the world, right?
3: No, I think he's made them more likely to have a nuclear weapon, and therefore the.
0: I think you're nuts. How are they if they can't enrich uranium, how are they going to build a nuclear weapon?
3: Well, I think right now they've discovered a source of leverage they didn't have before, which is their ability to block the Strait of Hormuz.
0: No, they're not blocking the Strait of Hormuz. We're back to pre-war levels in terms of the oil getting through, starting with the southern lane and a new lane that they opened up. So that's not true.
3: Well, this morning I thought it was about 60% of pre-war levels. And I think one of the reasons why we'd be fairly certain that that impact is hitting us at home is looking at the price of diesel and gas, which.
0: As a former Obama and Axelrod guy, let me ask you this, because the DSA has still on their website, I've been predicting they're going to take it down anytime soon, but they want to eliminate the U.S. Senate. They want to pack the courts. More Democrats are running on that platform than any other. On DSA agenda, amnesty for illegals, abolish borders, end deportation, abolish ICE. They want to defund the Department of War. They want to eliminate cash bail, abolish prisons, abolish police, public ownership of corporations. They want a wealth tax. And then they want cradle to grave, womb to the tomb, Green New Deal, guaranteed daycare, guaranteed government job, guaranteed government salary, guaranteed government healthy food. Is this stuff you support?
3: No, I think.
0: But that is the power base. If you look at who is now in charge of the Democratic Party, how come no elected Democratic senator will condemn that agenda? And why are they supporting candidates that support it? Why are they giving money to candidates that support it?
3: Well, I think if you look at people like who's in the statewide elected offices in the Democratic Party, it's people like Roy Cooper. You know, it's people like even
0: you can keep mentioning Roy Cooper, Sherrod Brown and John Ossoff all you want. Do you believe they're going to be like John Fetterman and take on the radicals that really control the party? And that would be AOC, the Squad, Pocahontas, Grandpa Bernie, Mamdani. I mean, look at what's happening in New York. Kathy Hochul, every Democrat bows at the altar of Mamdani and AOC, don't they?
3: I don't think that's true. You know, I don't agree with that. I think like, you know, that might be a.
0: You don't agree with that? Or you can't. Is Kathy Hochul not kissing Mamdani's ass?
3: Well, she's the governor of New York. She has to work with the mayor of New York. But I think if you look at somebody like Rob Sand running in Iowa, when he's asked about the DSA, he roundly condemns it. When he's asked about Hassan Piker, he condemns it.
0: And do you think if he got to the U.S. Senate, would he join John Fetterman in vocal condemnation of them?
3: I would imagine so. I mean, when he's asked about it, he's very
0: clear. No, they won't. Chuck Schumer hasn't. Hakeem Jeffries hasn't. Only one U.S. senator has done it. And the reason they won't is because they're going to decide, meaning the radical base that controls the entire party now, it's been taken over by the radicals. They're going to vote for whoever they want for chairman. They're going to toe the line and they're going to get in line, or they know they'll be their lives in Washington will be short. They'll be primaried and removed from office.
3: Well, I think the good test here was Hassan Piker, right? When Piker made those ridiculous comments about Jews, with the many, many ridiculous comments, but most recently when he made a very threatening comment about Jews deserving violence. Cory Booker, Hakeem Jeffries, Schumer, Alyssa Slotkin, they all came out and condemned him for it.
0: Why is the Democratic Senatorial Campaign Committee giving this guy tens of millions of dollars?
3: Well, you're talking about Abdul Syed, right? I was talking about Piker.
0: Okay, he's best friends with Piker.
3: Well, I don't see them as best friends, but they're closer than I'd like them to be. And that's one of the reasons why I've been quite critical of Abdul Syed, you know, and I did not back him in the primary.
0: All right, final moments. We'll continue in a moment with Ravi Gupta, former Obama administration official, author of The Invisible List. 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
0: Final moments with Ravi Gupta, former Obama administration official, author of The Invisible List, is with us talking about this all-important midterm in 32 short days. You know, it's just very interesting to me because I actually think David Axelrod's a smart guy. I don't think he's dumb. And I think Obama was way more politically skillful than this new cast of characters that we have. And I think there was Bill Clinton, the era of big government is over, end of welfare as we know it. That party is done. It's gone. It is extinct. You know that your party has changed and shifted dramatically, right? The only reason that Republicans even have a shot in this midterm election is because of those nutcases that control your party.
3: Well, I think all the polling seems to suggest that it's the Republicans who are in trouble. I mean, we're talking about races like Texas, where Trump won Texas by 16.
0: And we're talking about just races like Minnesota. And we're talking about Mike Rogers likely winning in Michigan. And we're talking about New Hampshire. Sununu's making a strong play there. So, you know, it works both ways.
3: Well, just today, the Republican main pack just pulled out of North Carolina and are investing in Kansas, you know, which is a district that state that Trump won by 14.
0: Well, you got a lunatic running there that it wants people in Kansas to repent for driving her car. And what's the other thing he's against? I think eating meat or something.
3: Well, you talking about Hamilton?
0: That would be the mega church pastor guy that's running your Democratic candidate.
3: Yeah, I think the fact that all of these races are in play, I think tells us something. Plus all the public polling we're seeing, even from Fox News, right? Like these polls are telling us a pretty consistent message, which is voters are unhappy with this administration.
0: I've got to run, but listen, I do appreciate your time. Will you please do me a favor? Will you please tell your dad thank you? And that I'm going to tell your dad I have a message for him. I'm going to work with him to try to fix you.
3: Okay. Thank you, sir. It's my pleasure. And I really, thank you for welcoming me on your podcast.
0: You're very welcome on my radio show, but it's okay. I do have a lot of jobs. It's easy to get confused. Ravi Gupta, former Obama administration official, author of The Invisible List, 800-941-SEAN. This Friday, you want to be a part of the program.

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4: It's 10 o'clock. I'm Jordan Brown. 10:30, I'm Jordan Brown. Now for our top stories. Four people are arrested and charged with murder after a teen is shot and killed in Atlanta.
5: A father and his two sons are all connected to a deadly shooting on Donald Lee Hollowell Parkway. Georgia State Patrol, SWAT, and the FBI first found the two sons, Gerald Deese and Jerquest Deese, with the gun used in the shooting. Atlanta police officers later found a third suspect identified as Tyree Jordan, who is unrelated to the family. APD took in the father last, also named Gerald Deese, and are charging him with murder and aggravated assault. It is unknown why the four suspects shot and killed a 19-year-old. Mary Ryan Howarth, 95.5 WSB.
4: Now Atlanta police release footage from the Auto Crimes Enforcement Unit chasing down a suspect wanted in Tennessee. Sparks went flying when the suspect hit a median wall after APD and DeKalb County police officers did a pit maneuver on I-20 near Thornton Road.
6: Got your ass!
4: Officers arrested a 23-year-old and a 20-year-old. Recora Walker is wanted for failing to appear in court for attempted second-degree murder in Tennessee, and the driver, Joshua Brownlee, is wanted for felony theft charges. He was taken into custody by DeKalb County Police. And there are charges this morning against the parents of a child that showed up at a daycare with a gun. Correspondent Sophie Flay has the details.
7: A mother and father in Michigan are facing charges after their 3-year-old brought mom's gun to daycare. Prosecutors say the boy took the holstered and loaded gun out of his backpack on Monday and passed it to other children before an employee intervened. The boy's mother is charged with unsafe storage of a firearm. His father, a Detroit police officer, faces a misdemeanor child abuse charge. They pleaded not guilty and were released on bond.
4: Live team coverage of traffic and weather is up next. It's 10:32.
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4: At 10:35, it's time now for live team coverage of traffic and weather. Isabella Rodriguez is in the WSB 24-hour traffic center.
2: Heads up if you're making your way through Norcross. We're watching some quite of heavy volume-related delays on 85 southbound at Indian Trail Road. There was an earlier crash here that was knocking out three right lanes, but the crash has been cleared. However, we're still seeing some major delays as the traffic continues to work itself out. We're seeing some delays on the west side perimeter, 285 southbound at Camp Creek Park. Parkway. Construction is set up here in two left lanes, slowing you down as you approach I-20. From the AMCO Transmissions 24-Hour Traffic Center, Triple Team Traffic, 95.5 WSB.
1: This is WSB meteorologist Christina Edwards. Increasing cloud cover this evening, an isolated rain shower or thunderstorm possible, lows tonight in the low 70s. Tomorrow, starting off cloudy but mainly dry, a few pop-up showers and thunderstorms through the afternoon, high 84. Widespread rain showers heavy at times on Sunday.
4: It's 77 in Conyers, 78 in Covington, and 77 degrees right here in Midtown Atlanta. 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
1: All right, 25 now till the top of the hour this Friday. 800-941-SEAN is our number. 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So as I said at the start of the show, I was so mad yesterday. I went on the road with JD. Bad weather came in. Couldn't fly. We were grounded. And there was no place where I could do the radio show. I don't want to be off the air 33 days before an election. And I just, it just is what it is. And, but, you know, I didn't vent too much. I'm grateful to, you know, Linda pulling it together, Mark Simone coming in. I'm very, very grateful. One of the things, Linda, I wanted to talk about. So there was yesterday in the New York Post an article how a NASCAR truck driver has been ordered to pay $850,000 for an affair that she had with a married man that wound up ending his 17-year marriage. Now, this is a pretty interesting law against ruining a marriage. And now, Tracy Hughes claims that in the 2024 lawsuit, that this liaison, if you will, with her husband, that her husband had with Cobb, caused the previously happily married couple to split in 2021. And the 53-year-old veteran racer willfully, intentionally, deliberately seduced, enticed, and alienated the affections of her husband, according to the ex-wife. All right. So I don't usually get into people's personal lives. But you know something? The more I thought about this, I'm like, why shouldn't people that are responsible? I mean, we have pretty much all over the country this thing called no-fault divorce. I guess it would just clog up the whole court system. I guess that's probably the reason. And they come up with no fault divorce, no fault, no fault. I mean, a person could be a drug addict, alcoholic, you know, serial cheater, you know, everything that would ruin a marriage. If you made a checklist, what would destroy somebody's marriage? And I'm like, wow, they're actually holding people accountable for doing that. I wanted to get your thoughts on that.
2: Well, what's your thought on it? You think it's good that she's being taken to the cleaners?
1: Why are you flipping it on me? I have my thoughts, which is why.
2: Well, unlike liberals, I have a little bit of leeway on this show, so I figured I would ask you. I'm curious where, because for you to even bring this up is interesting. So I'm just curious where you stand.
1: What do you mean, unlike liberals? Why? Because I keep my foot on their neck and make them answer my question.
2: Well, you always say the same thing to them. If you want to ask me a question, get your own show. I'll come on as a guest. Yada yada yada. But I happen to work here, so I think I have a little bit of leeway.
1: Okay, so what's your opinion?
2: I'm asking you your opinion. That's why I said that was the whole point of that diatribe, was that I was going to flip the script and ask you
1: first. I find it fascinating is the answer. I think that if there is fault, there ought to be accountability. I think it gets very difficult in the court system. And I think the reason that the default laws have gone to no fault is because then the judges don't want to have to sort out the mess and then have to make a decision, you know, who caused what problem. So I understand why she's here, but I kind of like the woman.
2: Who is the NASCAR driver?
1: The woman.
2: Okay, I've never heard of her before. Okay, so this woman is a NASCAR driver.
1: She's a NASCAR truck driver. There's a little difference.
2: Okay, and she had an affair with somebody who worked in the pit with her? Is that who it was?
1: No, anyway, so she...
2: No, I'm asking because there's a point.
1: She had a relationship with a married man, ending a 17-year marriage. All right, race driver Jennifer... I'll say it again. Jennifer Jo Cobb ordered to pay Tracy Hughes damages for her alleged months-long relationship with Hughes' husband.
2: Right, he's a spotter, okay. Clayton Hughes. But what is a spotter in NASCAR?
1: Correct.
2: What does the spotter do? I have no idea. Does
1: it matter? Why is that even relevant?
2: I'm telling you why it's relevant, because people hooking up at work, if they work together, this happens all the time. So if they're going to set a precedent and say, oh, you got busy with your coworker and you ended their marriage, now you're going to be liable to their spouse because you decided to go to the break room and have something other than snacks, if you know what I'm saying, then, you know, now this is going to be a very different thing because
1: you seem
2: how
1: very
2: many
1: informed
2: people
1: about this.
2: I am very informed about this. I work in a corporate office. Do you know how many people I know that have had affairs in corporate offices against their spouses? Like, In her situation, this is her office. So she was with somebody every day working with her on the track. And she's like, you know what? I'm interested in more than his spotting. I may take him up on this. And so that happens. And now the wife gets to sue her because her husband couldn't keep it in his pants. I mean, not for nothing. That sounds like a you problem. You know, if your marriage is tight, your marriage is tight. The one who cheated,
1: You're saying the person that is cheated on is the one that should take responsibility? Am I hearing you right?
2: No, I'm saying that the one who is cheated on has two options. You can stay with your husband and you can work it out, or you can leave your husband because he's a dirty dog, which obviously most women would choose the latter.
1: What they're saying in North Carolina is if you're the person that destroys the marriage,
2: destroy the marriage. The husband destroyed the marriage because she's not even in the marriage.
1: They both
2: she's the
1: did.
2: Side
1: as
2: piece.
1: As far as I'm concerned, they
2: right,
1: both
2: but she's
1: are
2: the side piece.
1: Guilty.
2: She didn't take any oath to this woman. She's not married to her.
1: So
2: yeah, I have seen more accountability for Snuggles the dog in Arizona, who didn't even do anything wrong, than I have for 90% of the other crimes that are committed in the United States of America. The idea that this woman is the side piece and she's got to pay off the wife, that's just a bridge too far, in my opinion.
1: I think he's first and foremost more responsible because he made the pledge. I agree with that part completely.
2: Super weird.
1: Yeah, it's just interesting because you don't see this anymore. Let us say hello to... Brian is in Alabama. Brian, happy Friday. You're on the Sean Hannity Show.
3: Hello, Sean. It's an honor to be on your show. Hello from Mobile, Alabama.
1: Yes, sir. Glad you called.
3: Trump is getting ready to speak this afternoon.
1: Yeah.
3: And
1: yeah.
3: I'm here to support him. I've got my red Make America Great hat again.
1: Are you online yet or? Are you online with the people waiting to get into the venue, or where are you?
3: I'm actually having lunch before we go over there, but it's at the campus of University of South Alabama. Go Jaguars!
1: Listen, I got to tell you, I thought he was right on his game last night. I love the fact that the president is fighting hard for the midterms, and if he's willing to go out there and fight hard, I hope all of you will do your part. That's the only thing I can say. He's going to do, 35 cities? And he's going to fight for every congressional seat, every Senate seat. And, you know, if you're looking for perfect, you're not going to find it in any party or any individual. You know, we are, you know, we all fall short of the glory of God. However,
3: hear ya.
1: It's certainly better than DSA Madness. It's better than the squad. It's better than Abdul El Sayed and Telefrico and all these Democrats that dare not criticize the power base of their party. Anyway, Brian, you have fun today, man. Have a good time. Appreciate you checking in with us. All right, quick break, right back to our busy phones this Friday, 800-941-SHAWN. If you want to be a part of the program, we got a lot more to get to as we continue today, and we'll get to a lot more of your calls as well. Hey, what is your plan when you need to reach your family instantly? What happens if cell towers go down? What happens if power goes out and a cell phone just simply is not an option? You need to get in touch with your loved ones, your kids, your teenagers, maybe aging parents struggling with complicated technology. 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
1: Hey, Sean, thanks for having me on the call on your show today. It's a real honor to speak with you. I have a really important topic to discuss with you, and I'm calling today because I believe I have a solution to help all Republican Party candidates across the United States of America with a strategic phrase that can turn the tide of the election.
0: Let's hear it. I'm all ears, sir.
1: All right. So if Republicans go on the offense and change the narrative about what DSA stands for, if Republicans can start rebranding that clever DSA name to what I believe is the real thing going on here is the divided states of America. We have divided states of America candidates, right? And if the media loves DSA, it's a very clever brand. DSAC is a short acronym for Divided States of America Candidates, DSAC. Newt Gingrich, 2 days ago on your show, said Republicans have to be extra clear, extra loud, extra persistent to get our messages across. And I believe if Americans can ask themselves at the voting booth in November, even Democratic voters, and they ask themselves, do I want to live in the United States of America or the divided states of America? I think the answer is clear. We want to live in the United States of America. And I think a lot of people have trouble understanding the systems, capitalism, socialism. I'm 45 and I have trouble, even at my age, understanding all the nuances. And the simplest way.
0: Let me help you out. And I'm going to help you out with information. We put prominently on my website, Hannity.com, everything that this radical DSA is in this DSA agenda. We have put up all of the accomplishments that never get covered by the abusively biased, corrupt legacy media mob. And we put that up there. You can download it. You can print it and you could carry it in your pocket. And whoever you talk to, you can literally convince them your vote matters. I'm asking everybody in every state. I don't care if your state is super red. I am saying assume that your vote will determine the outcome of this election. If everybody in this large audience, coast to coast, in all 50 states, on 760 great radio stations, if you all do that, we can change the course of history and shock the world in 32 days. You're going to hear at some point the words Fox News can now project. What will be said after that is up to all of you. And I implore you all to do your part. Pearl is in Brooklyn, New York. Pearl, oh, this is Pearl. Hannah used to be a regular caller to this radio program. God rest her soul. She passed away. She was a Holocaust survivor. And Pearl is her daughter. How are you?
2: I'm fine. It's a pleasure to speak with you this afternoon. I'm very fearful of three things. The midterm elections are very crucial to the state of Israel, not only to Jewish people, but Christians, all races and religions. I'm fearful because more Americans are joining the Democratic Socialist Party. They want to defund support to Israel, and they want to defund military support to Israel without having any knowledge of the history of the Middle East. Israel is the only democratic state in the region and our only ally, and it'll be a disaster. So as a daughter of Holocaust survivors and in memory of my mother, Hannah, I want to urge your listeners to make sure they vote in November and contact their families and friends to let them know how important this is. Those residents who spent winter in Florida or elsewhere need to get an absentee ballot. And I'm not confident that's in that system, but as Netanyahu said at the UN, we have no choice.
0: We have no choice. I will tell you, and I'm going to say this, Pearl, I'm just short on time. I miss your mom, by the way, and I'm so glad you're doing well. This alliance between Donald Trump and Bibi Netanyahu is the most lethal, effective force for Western civilization that we have. And the people of Israel, please vote for Bibi. And the people in this country, give Donald Trump majorities in the House and Senate. Pearl, your mother was a sweetheart to us. We love her. We miss her. And we're so glad you're doing well and hope you'll check in with us often. Pearl, God bless you always.
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10: It's 11 o'clock. I'm Jordan Brown. Our top local story. Correspondent Aaron Katterski reports records connected to the alleged group sexual assault at a fraternity at Cornell University. The records never sent to the DA's office as evidence.
11: In phone calls and messages reviewed by ABC News, other alleged attackers telling Jane Doe, "I'm so sorry. I feel so bad for you, dude." Another saying, "I just wanted to apologize for how things went down the other night." As the weeks went by, Jane Doe became more convinced about what happened, texting, "Let's be clear that 90% of what happened that night was not consensual."
10: In other news, the Cherokee County deputy accused of using a Facebook page to harass a woman he arrested is now out of a job.
12: The Cherokee County Sheriff's Office says Corporal Charles Mills has been fired due to evidence Mills violated its code of conduct. Mills is alleged to have used anonymous Facebook pages to criticize a woman who had called him out online for searching a home without a warrant. Her lawyer, Chris McCormick, tells WSB she reported the pages to Facebook.
13: Repeatedly, and it's my understanding, Facebook took it down. But then he would keep creating alternative pages.
12: Meanwhile, the woman still faces the obstruction charge she got when Mills arrested her as she called 911 on him. Veronica Waters, 95.5 WSB.
10: Now Atlanta police arrest the father and his sons for murder after a teen is found shot and killed.
14: The dad is the latest to be charged with murder and aggravated assault after his two sons are taken into custody in connection to a shooting on Donald Lee Hollowell Parkway. The 19-year-old victim was found shot and killed by APD officers. Georgia State Patrol SWAT and the FBI later found the 20-year-old and 22-year-old suspects with the gun used in the shooting. A fourth suspect is also charged with murder but is not related to the father and two sons. Mary Ryan Howarth, 95.5 WSB.
10: The annual Decatur Book Festival returns this weekend. The 21st annual festival is bringing authors and book lovers together with a weekend full of events. It all kicks off with a keynote session Friday night at First Baptist Church of Decatur. Saturday includes readings, book signings, and a street fair downtown. Executive Director Bailey Yarbrough says there's something for everyone at the festival.
15: For all ages, we have a 0 to 5 stage where Atlanta Symphony is coming, the Alliance Theater, Theater for the Very Young, as well as some story times will take place, up to the current U.S. Poet Laureate is giving a conversation at First Baptist Church in Decatur.
10: All events are free and open to the public. And NFL broadcaster Tony Romo, who was pulled off the air after this arrest for drunk driving, is officially out of a job. Correspondent Stephanie Ramos has the latest.
5: CBS Sports announcing they had, quote, mutually agreed to part ways. Romo, a former four-time Pro Bowl quarterback for the Dallas Cowboys, who was reportedly making $18 million a year to call games for CBS, was stopped by Milwaukee sheriffs after leaving a golf outing on July 23rd.
16: Did I pass this test?
17: You turn around.
16: No, I didn't, huh?
5: He pleaded no contest to drunk driving last month, saying the incident, quote, has required me to confront and own my mistakes fully.
10: Live team coverage of traffic and weather is up next. It's 11:03.
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7: Flipped over 20 westbound.
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0: It's 11:05, time now for live team coverage of traffic and weather. Isabella Rodriguez is in the WSB 24-hour traffic center.
1: We're still monitoring delays heading into Norcross and Duluth. With construction on 85 northbound at Steve Reynolds Boulevard, two left lanes are being blocked there, causing you to tap the brakes as you approach Duluth. And we're also seeing some delays as you're making your way down towards the airport. A crash on 75 southbound at Cleveland Avenue has a right lane blocked, and that's causing some major delays approaching the airport area. From the AMCO Transmission 24-Hour Traffic Center, Triple Team Traffic, 95.5 WSB.
2: I'm WSB meteorologist Christina Edwards. Partly cloudy skies this evening, an isolated pop-up shower or thunderstorm possible. Lows tonight in the low 70s. Tomorrow, mostly cloudy. Rain showers developing through the afternoon hours. Tomorrow's highs 84. Sunday, cloudy with widespread rain showers, some heavy at times, highs in the low 70s.
0: 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I'm Jordan Brown, 95.5 WSB.
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0: The attacker, the co-pilot who attacked the captain, he underwent Islamist radical indoctrination.
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3: 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More behind-the-scenes information on breaking news and more bold, inspired solutions for America. Coming up next, our final news roundup and information overload hour.
6: All right, news roundup, information overload hour. Here's our toll-free telephone number. You want to be a part of the program. So here you have this incident in the sky, and you have this pilot that is being stabbed by the co-pilot. By the way, the Israelis now are in the UAE. They will be doing their own interrogation. I don't know if you've watched, Linda, have you ever watched the show Fauda and Doron, the main character of that whole series? And there are many great characters in that series. They just came out with season 5. Have you seen the show?
7: No, I mean, I've heard about it from you, but I haven't, no.
6: I'm just telling you, you got to watch it. Season 5 has just been released. It is, I think, the best season so far. It gives you the single most realistic take. And some of these episodes are very, very hard to watch of what happened in Israel on October the 7th. It is unbelievable heroism at a level you can't even imagine. And anyway, so long story short, it is what it is. And the other show I'd recommend, by the way, is Lioness. I think that's another great show. I don't know if you've had a chance to watch that. They have 3 seasons of that. If you want to do some binge watching, I promise you these are 2 that you're going to love for sure. Anyway, let me play. Prime Minister Netanyahu was on my TV show the night that this incident took place in the skies, and this co-pilot stabbing the pilot, and the brave heroism of this guy that's a plumber. And he said that the co-pilot who tried to hijack, well, it was the co-pilot who tried to hijack the plane, underwent Islamic radical indoctrination. He's now updated this and, in fact, was suicidal. Listen.
0: Well, this is being investigated now. And as you know, the attacker, the co-pilot who attacked the captain, is now being interrogated. But here's what we do know. First, we know that he underwent Islamist radical indoctrination. That appears to be something we're gathering from the information, his personal information. We also know that after he was subdued,

0: lying there now. He's this attacker, and he calls out to the aircrew, kill me, all right? So it's clear he was suicidal. That's not a question. It was clear he was going to down that plane. Oh, it's not clear, but it looks very likely that he was going to down the plane and with all the passengers in there.
1: It's just disgraceful. Now, when he was on with me the night, the day that this happened, remember it happened in the morning, you know, apparently he acknowledged that it was Israel that gave Great Britain the intel on the terrorist attack in their country. And a day later, they slapped sanctions on Israel. I am telling you, Western Europe is finished. It is done. It is over. They have completely abandoned national security concerns. They are not reliable partners for NATO. They don't want to pay their fair share. They have adopted radical socialism, climate alarmism to the tune of trillions and trillions of dollars. But the worst part is they've had unfettered illegal immigration, i.e. like Joe, Kamala, and Mayorkas. They have adopted that without assimilation, resulting in 100 Sharia courts in Great Britain, no-go zones in Europe and other parts of Western Europe. They didn't have the moral clarity to stand with Israel and the U.S. to prevent Iran from getting nuclear weapons, which is insane. So it's getting very, very, you know, we now have a clear demarcation. We have two leaders on the world stage that have moral clarity, Prime Minister Netanyahu and our President Donald J. Trump. And they saved the world and will never get credit, I don't think, for the great impact and magnitude that they've had. Anyway, here is Bibi on my show from this week.
0: Look, you talked about this thing in Britain. You want to hear how absurd things are there and how far the anti-Israel propaganda has gone. We gave the Brits the intel that there was going to be an attack, and it's an Iranian-sponsored attack. And pretty much the next day, they slapped sanctions on us. On us, you know, so it's wild. I mean, the caving in, the collapse before the Islamist Marxist alliance is very dangerous for the future of the West. I think many in America recognize it. President Trump recognizes it. Israel recognizes it. And we're willing to act when necessary, as was done today, obviously, by a brave Israeli passenger and his colleagues.
1: I mean, pretty remarkable, pretty unbelievable. Anyway, Congressman, great to have you back. Congressman Randy Fine, my free state of Florida, sir. How are you?
2: I'm doing great, Sean. Thanks for having me. And thanks for waving the flag and sounding the charge and the alarm on these issues.
1: All right. So President Trump did what Washington pretends is impossible, and he stopped the bleeding. He canceled nearly $1 billion in unspent funding for illegal aliens. I interviewed Vice President J.D. Vance. He's been working with Dr. Mehmet Oz on this issue of waste, fraud, abuse, corruption, etc. And they're finding it's not millions, but hundreds of billions of dollars that's being wasted by this government. And it doesn't seem to be any appetite at all on the left to get this under control.
2: Well, I think it's that not only is there no appetite, they want it, because I think that's how they get these people into the country. And it's how they cheat in our elections. Look, President Trump did more than stop almost $1 billion in spending. He stopped $1 billion in borrowing money from our kids and grandkids to give to illegal immigrants. Think about that. People used to come here because they wanted freedom and opportunity. Now they're coming here just to see how much free stuff they can get. It will bankrupt our country, and it will destroy the fabric of what it means to be an American if we don't stop it. And I appreciate everything President Trump is doing.
1: Well, I do too. And I think what he's doing is critical. It's vital. It's important. And I'd like to see this work continue. I'm telling this radio audience, I'm telling my TV show audience, I'm telling my podcast audience all the same thing, that this is not your mom and your grandma's Democratic Party. Their stated agenda is to shred our Constitution, destroy our way of life, and basically create a cradle to grave, womb to the tomb, socialist slash communist slash statist utopia, which always ends in unfulfilled promises, failure, and more poverty. And freedom and liberty are on the ballot this year. The Constitution's on the ballot this year.
2: I think it goes further. I think America is on the ballot this year. 20 to 30 years ago, Democrats may have had a different vision of a successful America, but they believed in a successful America. So many of these Democrats running this year think America is evil. They hate America. They want to destroy America. If you think Ilhan Omar and Rashida Tlaib and Zohran Mamdani and Abdul El Sayed want some kind of successful America, you're out of our mind. And that's what's on the ballot. Will we continue to have this great country we've had for 250 years, or will we let these people who hate it destroy it? That's why people have got to get out and vote.
1: They've got to get out and vote. How do you feel about 32 days from now? Because 32 nights from tonight, it'll be election day in America. And we're going to, at some point, either that night or early that next morning, maybe the next day, I don't know. You never know with California, right? Fox News can now project. And I'm asking people, what do they want to hear after those words? We can hear that Fox News can project that Republicans will maintain their majority in the House and in the Senate, or that the Democratic Radical Socialists have taken over one or both houses.
2: Well, I think what we hear is entirely up to us. This election is going to turn out based on who votes. And I experienced this 18 months ago in my special election, which was the first sign of what was coming. Democrats hate Donald Trump so much, they will crawl over broken glass with acid raining on them to vote. The question is, will our side turn out? And we have done some extraordinary things, from sealing the border to going after this fraud to ending so many forms of taxes. And I understand that people still have some frustrations, but Democrats will roll everything back that we have done that is good. And they're crazier now than they were 2 years ago. So what will happen in 32 days is up to us. If we vote, we will win. And that's why everyone's got to get out and do it.
1: I totally agree. I hope they do. How do you feel about I'm telling people, don't even take Florida for granted. This is the first year in a long time that you don't have either Governor DeSantis or Donald Trump on the ballot. And we've got to elect Byron Donalds. We've got to elect James Altmaier. We've got to elect Ashley Moody. We got to elect people like you and other Republicans in these House seats. We can't take any of it for granted. We have an opportunity now to pick up 4 seats in this free state of Florida. I'm hoping people get out and vote.
2: You know, Sean, the interesting thing in my polling, the most interesting thing, is the people who are most committed to voting in this election, the way you're talking about, are the people who got to Florida in the last 5 years. You know why? They came here from one of these crazy blue states, and they don't want Florida to end up like them. It's the people who've been here 20 years or longer who may have forgotten how good we have it here. We don't want another Andrew Gillum potentially getting elected in Florida. And make no mistake, she's not running for governor, but Angie Nixon is worse than Andrew Gillum was. And so we've got to remember, we've got a great thing going in Florida, but it can all go away overnight if we elect the wrong people. And again, that's
1: it's Florida, it's Texas, it's South Carolina, it's Ohio, it's Michigan, it's Iowa, it's Alaska, it's New Hampshire, it's Maine, it's North Carolina and Georgia. It's all over the country. And, you know, in the end, you get the government you deserve. And I don't want this great progress to stop. Anyway, Randy Fine, Congressman, great state of Florida. Thank you, sir.
2: Thank you. Thanks for having me.
1: All right, 800-941-SHAWN this Friday if you want to be a part of the program. You know, Ronald Reagan once famously said, inflation is as violent as a mugger, as frightening as an armed robber, as deadly as a hitman. You got to always listen to Reagan. A lot of wisdom in Ronald Reagan, I'll tell you that. Inflation on your money, the impact it can have sometimes is great. Granted, it's down considerably from the Biden years, but we could still get it a little bit lower. But you also need to factor in, okay, you don't know what the economy is going to be like when you finally retire and the impact things like that can have on your retirement savings, the quality of life in your retirement. Now, one way you can learn how to protect your savings, hedge your money against inflation. 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
17: Look, I'm just so happy that you're running and everything you're doing for our country and
18: yes.
17: making everyone feel included. Really, it's like I have a niece who stands. I want to
18: yes.
17: let her know
18: yes.
17: that our government hears her.
18: Yes.
17: Can I count on you to support her?
18: Always.
17: She's not able to participate in it.
18: Yes. Sports. The way I fought for trans kids in the legislature is how I will fight for the U.S. Senate. And my position hasn't changed. I still think these should be local decisions, sport by sport, athlete by athlete. And I think I have the most inclusive policy of any candidate who's running. So
17: I agree. So
18: I know things are getting clipped and stuff, but my views, my position hasn't changed. And I'm gonna have your loved ones back. Okay.
17: Well, thank you so much.
18: Okay. Thank you.
17: God bless you.
18: God bless you.
1: All right, so now, remember, this was always his position, and he was saying so from the pulpit and in churches, et cetera, et cetera. But only, what, a couple of weeks ago, he backed off that position when he said this.
19: You saw it in the anti-LGBTQ legislation, including the bill that would have denied gender-affirming health care to trans children. And then, of course, infamously, we saw it last session with the most extreme abortion ban in the country. All these ideologies stem from this Christofascism movement, which essentially, like I said, is just using faith to exercise raw political, social, and economic power.
1: Okay. So this is what I've been telling you now for a while, and it was first telegraphed by AOC herself. And that is very simply, let's lie. Let's not let people know who we really are. All right. This Friday, back to our phones, 800-941-SHAWN. If you want to be a part of the program, let us go to Julie is in Louisiana. Julie, hi. How are you? Glad you called.
20: Hi. How are you? Long time listener. So thank you for taking my call.
1: Thank you.
20: You just what you just said about not showing, who these candidates are. Perfect for what I wanted to start with. I counted today, and I counted 40 in a row posts on X. All Democrats, Al Saeed, tons of posts. So you see all of these posts by Democrats, and you see no Republicans to combat these posts. So today, Chris Van Hollen talked about how Republicans killed the subsidies and how Maryland's premiums have gone up. And, you know, then you had another congressperson say the Republicans left. They don't care about affordability. So all of these things, plus Al Saeed, who is constantly on X, and you see no Republican presence at all to really combat any of these things. And if you're a person who doesn't know what's going on and you're seeing this, you're thinking Republicans are horrible, like they always try to make people think. But you may just say, I'm just going to vote Democrat because these Republicans are horrible. So I don't understand that, you know, the lack of presence from Republicans. They should be on combating these things. They should be talking about how the Democrats killed the affordability bill in the Senate. They should be talking about how.
1: You know what the worst part of what you're saying is? You're right. They've got to fight back on social media as hard as the Democrats do, because a lot of that propaganda gets through. Julie, I'm just out of time. Please forgive me. I hope you and your family have a great weekend. Quick break, right back. We'll continue. We'll get to more of your calls coming up straight ahead. This Friday, 800-941-SHAWN is our number.
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34: 11:33 from the AMCO Transmissions 24-hour traffic center. Heads up in DeKalb County. We were tracking a crash on 85 northbound at Chamblee-Tucker Road. That's exit 94. It was causing some delays, but the delays are improving. However, that crash is still in the right lane as the crews continue to clean it. And we're also seeing a crash cleanup on 75 southbound at Cleveland Avenue. That's exit 241, where right lane remains blocked. And if you're on the west side perimeter, heads up, you'll run into some construction sites. 285 northbound at Camp Creek Parkway has a left lane knocked out. I'm Isabella Rodriguez, Triple Team Traffic, 95.5 WSB.
35: I'm WSB meteorologist Christina Edwards. Mostly cloudy skies Saturday with scattered pop-up showers and thunderstorms through the afternoon. Morning lows in the low 70s, daytime high 84.

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1: Hi, 25 now till the top of the hour, 800-941-SEAN, if you want to be a part of the program. You know, pretty frightening. The hijacked Israeli-bound flight, this Dubai plane, Fly Dubai plane, was 40 seconds away from crashing, according to the New York Post today. Flight data showing that Fly Dubai, the jet headed to Tel Aviv. You know, first they said 18,000, now they're saying 14,000 feet in 40 seconds. As the co-pilot, the Omani national, stabbed the pilot in what Israel declared now a terrorist hijacking. They believe there's some Iranian involvement in this, and we'll get to the bottom of that hopefully sooner than later. But it tells you that Israel is always under a constant threat. There would have been 170 souls aboard that were murdered that day. It came that close to being, you know, a 9/11, another October 7th, in the sense that, you know, mass terror attack. And we saw we're nearly at the third anniversary of October 7th, the equivalent of 40,000 Americans when you compare our population size versus theirs, murdered in a day. Never mind the kidnapping, the beheadings, the torture, the rape, the even children being murdered. And Israel has been in a fight for their survival, almost their entire existence. And that fight for survival continues today. That's why we are proud of our partnership with the International Fellowship of Christians and Jews. They're on the ground. They're providing all of the food and water and clothing and shelter and necessities. They're helping the elderly out with their mobile medical clinics. They're doing life-saving work, providing all of this, but they can't do it without your help. And by the way, on this sad anniversary that is coming up, the third one, churches, synagogues, universities, communities are helping out the IFCJ. They're helping out financially. They're planting Israeli flags, you know, telling Israel, no, we stand with you against radical Islamists. 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They have their website. It's joinfof.org. 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And I think I'm the biggest hockey fan on this team, Team Hannity here. I guess Jason, I mean, you're a Rangers fan, right, Jason? I think Jason's a Ranger fan.
2: Unfortunately, yes.
1: Well, I mean, it was pretty cool. Igor, what is his name?
2: Shesterkin.
1: Your goalie, who's a very good goalie, by the way. I like Igor is, you know, top notch. He's a really great goalie. He scored the first goal of a goalie in franchise history. It was an empty net goal. They were playing, I think, Tampa Bay, and I thought that was pretty cool. So congratulations on that.
2: Yeah, they've been trying to have him score a goal for years.
1: Oh, so you mean that? But this has been an attempt.
2: Oh yeah. Even in playoff games when they've had leads, they've tried to get him to score goals.
1: You have if my Panthers stay healthy, you've got no shot. You know that, right?
2: Well, don't even start, you smarmy little. Look, the Rangers are terrible. The Rangers are rebuilding.
1: When did they last won a Stanley Cup?
2: 94.
1: Okay, there you go.
2: They were in there in 2014, lost to the Kings in five games.
1: Gavin Newsom using the open of his podcast to sign a bill forcing companies to dig for slavery ties and then to make it public.
3: Bill in front of me that I'm signing quite literally right now. This is a bill that requires large companies that operated before 1965 to search their records for ties to slavery. Accountability, as Brian said, starts with the truth. And that's what the two of us get into, what repair actually looks like.
1: Okay. And then he's signing, I guess, Muslim holidays, his days off for the people in California. But anyway, here's the problem. I would have no problem with any of this, to be very blunt with you. If he had water in fire hydrants for predictable wildfires and Santa Ana winds.
4: Wait, you have no problem with him going through the private records of private businesses for people that never owned a slave and then would be forced?
1: If he would be barely competent as a governor. First of all, he doesn't show up as governor.
4: No, but I'm saying you just said I have no problem with this.
1: I said I would have let, well, the better words would have been, I would have less of a problem with him and the holidays he's designating. He's a no-show governor, the highest income, the highest sales, the highest gas taxes, the biggest deficits. Now we discovered the greatest amount of fraud of any state in the country, and a lot of this fraud going to illegal immigrants. The guy is too busy as a world traveler, Trump stalker, Hannity stalker, fake book author, podcaster to do anything, you know, worthwhile for a state, like put water in reservoirs and water in fire hydrants, or create law and order and safety and security, or stop the largest poverty rate in the country and the largest homelessness rate in the country. I mean, he's just not competent. And this is the stuff that he focuses his attention on. He doesn't know how to govern. Now, he has this new grand strategy. He's going to copy Bill Clinton to make his way to the White House. The problem is he's got a record. Bill Clinton had a record. He was a Southern governor that governed relatively, especially compared to this new Democratic Party, conservatively. Did you see the story about Sharon Stone and Michelle Obama?
4: I did.
1: Sharon
4: not.
1: Stone, you didn't?
4: No.
1: If men got pregnant, you could get an abortion from a vending machine. And Michelle Obama, ha, ha, ha, ha, there would be the birth Olympics. That sounds like a lot of, you know, toxic femininity to me.
4: Yeah, I mean, they're just man bashing, man hating.
1: Man bashing?
4: Disgusting.
1: You're man bashing,
4: man bashing. They really, I mean, the first of all, the obsession with abortion is very strange from the left, whether we're talking about Moore Healy in Massachusetts or these people that go out and they want to arrest the grandmas that are saying, hey, we can find you a different way. And then they put them in jail for 5 years because they want to tell people not to kill their children. And now that we have people that want to kill their children at 9 months and they want to celebrate and say, oh, well, if a man wanted an abortion, I actually am so sick of feminists and constantly just stop talking about the fact that you're a woman. Do something different. Like, I don't know, be worthy. Try a meritocracy. I hear that that should catch on at some point. I'm so tired of the ideological crap and that I should have this because I'm this. No, you shouldn't. You should get something because you work hard and you should stop killing babies. How about that?
1: The idea that there are more people that are outraged over abortion up until the moment of birth is mind-numbing
4: it's
1: to me.
4: It's sick. I feel the same. It's shocking.
1: It's not even a questionable issue of science. The Democrats that love to say, follow the science, follow the science. Are you following this case of this gang rape allegation, this legal fight that's going on with the, quote, Cornell 7 is how they've been?
4: Yeah.
1: All right, so, you know, these allegations of a drug-fueled gang rape at Cornell University, Ivy League institution, a fraternity house, has now captured the nation's attention since the case exploded into public view last month. Anyway, the public fury has only grown as new and at times conflicting details emerged in the weeks since, with all the involved parties vying to control the narrative in this case. And the Cornell case raises questions that go way beyond the alleged sexual assault itself, says one person. But the claims are sickening, and it's made against seven then members of this fraternity. And the New York District Attorney, Letitia James, has now been tasked to look into this, and campus police have been forced to defend their actions in the aftermath of this. Now, this 20-year-old junior at the Ivy League school said a night out partying turned ugly after she arrived at the frat house, and a brother that she was crushing on, and I'm using their words, by the way, in the New York Post today, propositioned her for a threesome. Quote, in her drunken state, Doe was incapable of consenting to this proposition, the suit states. He and a fellow, quote, I guess, frat brother, pressured her into snorting ketamine, is the allegation, a powerful tranquilizer she'd never tried before. Again, this goes both ways. Soon after, both men began engaging in sexual acts with her, and the night devolved even further as more fraternity members went into that room snorting lines of ketamine off her body and having sex acts with this woman, unbeknownst at the time. Anyway, a call had allegedly been sent out to fraternity Snapchat group declaring that this was available to people that wanted to go participate. So they didn't. We didn't know that at the time. Anyway, the ordeal began at 1:40 a.m., didn't end until 6 a.m., and with the encouragement of her friend, she reported the incident to campus police, claimed that her attackers were merely suspended before being allowed to mitigate their conduct by submitting essays, and then the claims now sparked a national outrage, with critics demanding to know why the fraternity brothers weren't charged with any crimes. All right, now, facing fierce backlash, the DA attempted to explain why his office didn't pursue the charges at the time, claiming that all he had received was a signed statement submitted by campus police that did not allege that she was drugged against her will and gang raped, and that, on the contrary, Jane Doe's statement described her participation in drug use and sexual conduct as, quote, voluntary, quote, I tried to pass out. And then he released excerpts from that statement, which seemed to depict the individual as, quote, willingly participating, if drunkenly so, agreeing to have this threesome. At that point, guys stopped the threesome with her, as far as she can remember, while also announcing that his office was reopening an investigation into this. So there's, you know, even people, I just don't know. I mean, after living through the whole Duke LaCrosse case, it gets to be very numbing, and, you know, people rush to judgment. I'm not going to rush to judgment here, but if somebody's first statement is, I participated willingly, I don't know how you overcome that and get charges that ultimately will stick if later you change your mind. If that makes sense, I don't know. And why didn't a lot of this information come out at the time? Now, anyway, I had become extremely uncomfortable with how this was turning out. My thought was, if I do the ketamine again, maybe I will pass out. My thought was, if I had passed out, these men had sex with me and they could be charged with rape. Then a bombshell dropped Wednesday in the form of a transcript from Doe's interview with the campus police at the time of the event, when she reportedly told authorities, I can say with 100% confidence that I was raped. It was coercion, read another line. And anyway, she made these blunt statements when she met with the campus police and Title IX investigators to discuss the incident. It was a conversation that sprawled across 120 pages, condensed the next day to a 6-page document that the DA apparently saw, in which Doe signed after saying she felt very confident about this. And it remains unclear why the assertion that she was sure she had been raped during the interview did not appear in the statement included in the police report. So I'm going to be very blunt. I don't know. I mean, do you have thoughts on this? Because it's very interesting. When Sonny Houston and Clay Travis agree, I always pay attention. Houston actually defended the fraternity brothers, and she's a former sex crimes prosecutor, and she's arguing that under New York state law, the girl consented, and that the media is reporting the story inaccurately, and I think they're reporting it unfairly, and that the pictures of these young men who have not been charged have been adjudicated and being plastered all over the internet. Clay Travis agrees with everything Sonny Houston says. And anyway, it's interesting. But on Wednesday, Houston, you know, they're agreeing on all this. I just don't know.
4: Well, I'll give you this in the 30 seconds we have left in this last half hour of the show. The fact that she texted the kid after the fact and said she'd like to do it again, a little bit less ketamine and less guys, and how much fun she had and that she liked him, that is not consistent with someone who's been raped.
1: It is not. And that's where I think the difficulty in charging, which is why the charges, I don't think, were brought in the first place.
4: And I'll tell you another thing. AOC and all of these other women that are coming out and saying they stand with her as a survivor, not knowing all the facts, you should shut your mouth. It's an ongoing investigation. It's now a case. You are an elected representative and you don't know anything about it. Keep your mouth shut and don't publicly judge and jury them.
1: The only thing I will say, and this goes for kids in college in general, they spend all this time, they're not studying, and they're getting in trouble, and drinking and drugs and partying and sex is too big a part of the curriculum, and there's less focus on, you know, career, finding their purpose in life, etc. And it's just sad, because I think colleges are doing a great disservice to our kids. That's a general statement, not specific to this case. Listen, earlier in the program, we were talking about Incogni. Now, I told you the story about Batavia, Illinois, 2:40 in the morning. Woman sees a flashlight, a shadow outside her window. That's scary. Police investigate. They find the man in her backyard, a registered sex offender, and a military court convicted him in 2024. He'd taken a sailor's key card, let himself into her bedroom, watched her sleep. Pretty creepy. He never met the woman in Batavia. He just happens to see this woman on social media. Okay, well, guess what? 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

All right, that's going to wrap things up for today. We've got a great Hannity tonight. Set your DVR, 9 Eastern on the Fox News Channel. Wow, a 1-point race in Minnesota for the U.S. Senate? Wow. Anyway, Michelle Tafoya, who has closed the gap there, will join us. Mike Rogers is going up against Abdul El-Sayed. He will join us. We'll look at the polls with Mark Penn and Robert Kahaley. We have Senator Tim Scott, the head of the National Republican Senate Committee. Also, Congresswoman Anna Paulina Luna, and much more. Set your DVR, Hannity tonight, 32 days till Election Day. We'll see you tonight. Have a great weekend. Back here on Monday. Thank you for making this show possible.

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7: From ABC News, I'm Dave Packer. New York Governor Kathy Hochul named the state's Attorney General Letitia James as a special prosecutor over the Cornell rape case. A young woman alleges she was raped by multiple fraternity brothers, but the DA decided not to file charges after only receiving a partial record of evidence from Cornell police. ABC's Aaron Katursky with new evidence.
8: We're reading more of those vile Snapchat messages shared among more than 50 fraternity brothers during the alleged assault. The friend Jane Doe went to see that night messaging the group a photo that appears to show her in the bedroom. One brother asking, shop still open? Another saying, LFG. That friend of Jane Doe's inviting them all to the room, writing, boys, come whip it out.
7: A new report on the economy shows weakness. ABC's Mary Bruce.
9: Only 29,000 jobs added in September, less than half of what was expected. Unemployment ticking up to 4.2%. And Americans' paychecks are not keeping up with inflation. On top of that, interest rates for a 30-year mortgage are now at 7.5%. That's a big jump from just a year ago.
7: President Trump rallied Republicans in Alabama, telling voters that the economy will get better after the midterms.
10: As soon as it's going to end very soon, probably right after the election. But as soon as it does end, oil prices will come tumbling down.
7: France's prime minister held a crisis meeting Friday with government officials in response to student protests gripping the nation. Hundreds of high school students rallying again in Paris. Police responding with tear gas. The teens say that they are angry over under-resourced schools. Police have arrested more than 5,000 people. Most of them are minors. A father and son federally charged in connection with the death of an Ole Miss student, that case from last week. And on Wall Street, the Dow going up 250 points on Friday. You're listening to ABC News.
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0: 1206 from the Loud Security Systems Traffic Center. Right now, we're seeing construction ongoing on the west side perimeter. 285 southbound at Cascade Road, two left lanes are blocked here. And further southbound, we're seeing that at 285 northbound at Cascade Road, two left lanes are blocked there as well. Now we're looking at a crash cleanup on 85 northbound at Shamley Tucker Road. A right lane is still blocked there, so make sure to stay on those left lanes as you approach the perimeter. I'm Isabella Rodriguez, Triple Team Traffic, 95.5 WSB.
1: I'm Channel 2 Action News Chief Meteorologist Brad, and it's headed to 85 today with a mostly cloudy sky. There'll be some scattered showers and storms, some locally heavy downpours, and then for Sunday, low 69, high 74 with cloudy sky and showers likely.
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0: From the heartland of America and the gateway to the West, good morning, good evening, wherever you may be across the nation, around the world. I'm George Norrie, and this is Coast to Coast AM. Later tonight, hauntings. Pull the sheets up right under your chin. Here's what's happening. The Pentagon is sending the 3rd Aircraft Carrier Strike Group and additional Marine Corps ships to the Middle East, according to U.S. officials, adding 9,000 to 10,000 more troops to the region as President Donald Trump considers renewing strikes on Iran after the midterm elections. The ships, jet fighters, Marines, and sailors will arrive in the region by the end of November. Mr. Trump recently told aides he expects to resume bombing Iran that same month as well. The aircraft carrier USS Theodore Roosevelt left its home port of San Diego on Sunday on a scheduled deployment. Three ambitious ships carrying Marines from the 13th Marine Expedition left on Monday. With more, here's Tom Danheiser.
1: Yeah, George, U.S. officials have said three carriers and two landing groups are deploying around Iran. The Roosevelt Strike Group and Macon Island Force with 2,000 Marines left San Diego, adding to the full buildup, which will finish by November. UK maritime trade operations have said a 2.5 million barrel supertanker was hit by an unknown projectile, causing a fire while passing through the Strait of Hormuz. Meanwhile, Yemen's Houthi rebels launched intense attacks across front lines in Taiz Governorate, seeking to build on their recent offensive that captured the country's Red Sea coast. Yemeni government forces held their ground and claimed to have inflicted heavy losses on the group. President Trump said Thursday night that Iran is ready to fold up, adding he believes the U.S. will win the war right after the election, though he also said maybe before the election. Mr. Trump told Time magazine that the U.S. military action against Iran could resume after the midterm elections if Tehran and Washington fail to reach a satisfactory agreement, and that he doesn't think that you could ever have peace with Iran. And oil prices rose and settled up more than $4 a barrel amid news that Washington is deploying more troops and an aircraft carrier to the Middle East. George?
0: Thank you, Tom. Cold weather is approaching, and the U.S. is projected to have record-setting production of natural gas and healthy storage levels to help protect the market against possible shifts in winter weather that could otherwise strain supply and squeeze consumers. Harry Dent Jr. is with us right now. Harry, we can't afford any more things to pop up and be wrong. What do we do?
2: Well, you know, it's very simple, George. I mean, they've been stimulating this economy so hard for so long since the 2008 crisis, and now inflation is just stubborn at 3%. We got this Iran war that will never end, and the stock market, again, biggest, longest bubble ever now, and it is ready to crack from what everything I can see. I think that between now and year end, we're likely to see what I call the first wave down of the next major crash in our lifetimes, and that first wave hits hard, George. It's like 50% or more in just 2 to 3 months. So by year end, early January or something, we could see the stock market go down the fastest in a long time. So it's a time to be cautious, get out of stocks and other speculative investments and stuff, and just say, look, I'm going to be safe. We've all made a lot of money. Don't look a gift horse in the mouth. If we do see this first wave down, then you'll

0: see more to come in the next 2 to 3 years. So this is not just a short crash. It's the beginning of another major crash like 2000 to 2002, the first tech bubble crash, and the 2007 to 2009 demographic downturn after the baby boom peaked. And again, George, I predicted that 25 years before it happened.
1: Yes, you did. Harry, I'm in the Midwest for the holidays, and Tom tells me the price of gasoline in Los Angeles, $6, $7 a gallon. Yep. People can't pay that.
0: Yeah, no, that's right. And again, inflation, their target is to get it down to 2%. They've done everything possible. It will not go below 3%, and it still hasn't. So that means they can't keep stimulating. They have to tighten. They're supposed to raise interest rates, already started a quarter of a point, another couple quarter points October and December. The economy can't handle tightening when it's already struggling, and this inflation says they can't give us any more free money to keep it going. So the Fed basically has run out of options. That's what it is. And so the economy needs to take a rest from my point of view, and it will. So that's not the problem to me. It's just that investors have to get out of the way, and real estate is the most overvalued by far. I mean, the last real estate crash of 30 to 40% was nothing compared to what we're going to see now that real estate has also had the longest, biggest bubble in history. And that's what really hits the banks and hits everyday people. Most people own a home. Most people don't own that much in stocks.
1: You'll be hearing more on Harry Dent every other Tuesday in our news segments. His website, harrydent.com, linked up at coasttocoastam.com. Thousands of eyedrop bottles sold at popular retailers like Walgreens are being recalled over concerns that the drops may not be sterile, according to the FDA. The massive recall was initiated by Sterling Pharmaceutical Services of DuPont, Illinois. Look out, folks. Be very careful when you buy eyedrops from these places. The run-up in the midterm elections is turning into a food fight, literally. The summer was marred by massive foodborne outbreaks that sickened scores of people, and the recall of tens of thousands of pounds of imported meat, turning the safety of U.S. food supply into a topic of national conversation and a political cause. Food safety coach Jeff Nelkin is with us here. Jeff, have you ever seen it this bad with these recalls?
2: It's coming fast and furious, and they're different points of view as to why you're hearing about so much of these recalls in the media, which is an interesting strategy that it's being heard in many more angles than in the past. But again, a lot of these recalls have to do with situations that keep reoccurring at some of these food production facilities. And the question is being asked, why is it happening again and again and again? What's not happening that's proper in the way of monitoring the production of food and keeping it safe?
1: What do people do about all this, Jeffrey?
2: So what we've been looking at is, for example, with this iceberg lettuce situation, was that a lot of it was coming from Mexico and then sold over, to one of our places in Salinas. Now the question becomes, okay, if we're bringing in product from different countries, maybe we need to be more thorough in the procedures that we're following, because obviously this has been the largest crypto parasitic situation in years. And so that's one angle. And then the other angle is that the professional people have been minimized in some of the organizations like FDA and CDC, people that oversee a lot of this, their staffing has been reduced. So that too plays a role in trying to keep your thumb on a problem, that is just happening again and again. And the question becomes, why are we having problems again and again? What are we not doing that we should be doing?
1: Good point. Thank you. Jeff Nelkin, our food safety coach. 9 years ago, I was broadcasting on this night when we started hearing reports of shootings in Las Vegas. One, two, three, then the numbers kept climbing. By the time it was all over, we found out that an individual by the name of Stephen Paddock had fired more than 1,000 rounds, killing 58 people, wounding at least 413 people, shooting from his hotel room at the Mandalay Bay in Las Vegas. In a moment, Donna Coughlin joins us. We're going to be talking about this incredible, sad story next on Coast to Coast AM. 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
1: Person cases, often following them from crime scene through trial and sentencing. She has co-authored several acclaimed true crime books with renowned forensic pathologist Dr. Cyril Weck, who has passed away now, exploring famous and controversial cases through forensic science. Donna, welcome back. It's been a few years. How you been?
5: George, you know, it's so good to hear your voice and so good to hear you're on the air and still doing the great things that you do.
1: Well, you do the great things, too, because without folks like you, Donna, I can't do what I do. So welcome back.
5: Yes, thank you. And thank you for being so kind to Cyril, too, because he thought the world of you.
1: We did, too. We miss him a lot. And
5: yeah.
1: The pathology world misses him, don't they?
5: Boy, you got to know that because, you know, there are people who pretend that they are as knowledgeable as he is. He had 60,000 cases that he worked on. And, of course, the biggest being JFK and RFK's deaths. You know, nobody had the breadth of the scope of information and guts that he had. And he connected with juries and, you know, he's a treat to work with. I miss him every day.
1: Have you been following this case in Tennessee of Krista Pike, who was in still a critical condition after failed lethal injections didn't kill her?
5: Yeah, that's something, isn't it? And, of course, the jury that heard her trial the first time, they were all qualified to give a death penalty verdict, and they chose to do that. So they heard the excuse about her terrible background, the way that she grew up. No one's justifying that. But what she did to her victim was so over the top and horrendous and cruel. That's why she's on death row. And, you know, all the states need to adopt the Utah technique, which is firing squad, because you don't make misses then, and you don't have the mess that this has ended up with and the fan club she seems to be acquiring.
1: Can they try to execute her again, or does that mean they have to stop?
5: Well, that's what we'll have to see. I think that, you know, the jury said execute her, and now we've had these two horrible events in Tennessee where it just didn't work out. So they need to find another method of executing people.
1: And just so folks know, she was convicted of killing and slashing to death a woman many years ago that she claimed was after her boyfriend, and she went ballistic, huh?
5: And she was in her late teens at that point, but still an adult. So, you know, the other two people who helped her out were not given the death penalty. So the crime that Krista Pike committed was so over the top, the jury had no other choice but to give her the death penalty. You know, it's a mess.
1: Don, I can't believe 9 years have gone by since that horrible tragedy in Las Vegas. 9 years already.
5: Tonight, 9 years. Yeah, what a celebration, huh? By the way, the guy, Stephen Paddock, who was 64 at the time, was looking over, he was at the Mandalay Bay Hotel, 32nd floor, and he broke the window, and it overlooked the Route 91 Harvest Festival, which had been going on for a few years every weekend four or five years before that. And it was just a celebratory event, an outdoor concert. Jason Aldean was playing. He was on stage at the time when Stephen Paddock started shooting from his sniper's perch. And he fired, as you said, more than 1,000 rounds. And even though it was reported that 58 people died, actually it was 60 because two died in the years since of shots related to his.
1: They were part of the injured, right?
5: Yeah, 500 plus people were wounded, either shot or trampled. So this was just, there was no other deadlier mass shooting in modern American history. So Stephen Paddock made his name that night, and just horrible, horrible person.
1: And apparently he committed suicide, right?
5: Yes, he did. He, you know, as I always say, if you're going to commit mass homicide and suicide, start with the suicide. But, you know, he didn't listen, and he shot himself to death with one of his many, many handguns and rifles that were in the room with him, and, you know, no one misses him. So then it became a question of what motivated this guy. What made him do this? What was he, part of a terror sect? Was he political? So the Las Vegas PD, the Clark County Sheriff's Department, the FBI, and the Review Journal investigators all did separate investigations and came to the conclusion that, I don't know, no one knows. No one knows what did it. But there was no second gunman. He left no suicide note or manifesto. He had no ties to a terror hate group or foreign organization, and he was apolitical.
1: Unbelievable. And he was an avid gambler. He did that and had a lot of fun in Vegas.
5: Yes.
1: But he really wasn't a criminal in the past, was he?
5: Well, no. Previously, this was a well-planned thing that he did. In August, 9 years ago, he attended the Lollapalooza concert, open-air concert in Chicago. And days before, and he did the same thing with the idea of finding a perch that overlooked the event, and he didn't shoot anyone that day. Days before the Mandalay event, he attended the Life is Beautiful Fest in Las Vegas, and on both occasions, he requested rooms that overlooked the concerts, but he didn't take action that day.
1: What did his family say about him, about his personality?
5: Well, that's real interesting. He had three brothers. One of them said, I have no idea. I haven't talked to him in 20 years. The second one said, he's mentally ill, paranoid, but I've had no contact with him for 10 years. But his other brother said, I texted with him 2 weeks before. He said he was bored. And this brother thought if he did it, he might have wanted to have the largest casualty count. But he never told him he was going to do this. There was no hint of that. The brothers were not charged. They were not. They were investigated. They gave full cooperation to authorities, but they weren't. They weren't up to date with what he was doing. But he had been suffering mental illness for some time, and this was proven mostly through the girlfriend that he had and lived with for a few years. Her name was Mary Lou Danley. She was 62, a mother, grandmother from the Philippines. She had divorced a husband in Queensland, Australia. She was married for 20 years. And she met Stephen Paddock as a high roller hostess at a Reno casino. She was so short, she came up to his elbow, and he was only 6'1". But when they first got together in 2013, he was the height of romantic. They traveled the world, Dubai, Mediterranean countries, Asia, cruises, Bahamas, all expenses paid by him. And then they moved in together in Mesquite, Nevada. He paid for everything and spoke to her brother over the phone and said, hey, let's all get together. So at some point, he was happy with her and a happy enough guy.
1: And he had a few million dollars, but then he lost it all. But hold on, Donna, we're going to take a break and we'll come back and talk more about the tragedy that occurred 9 years ago in Las Vegas. We'll be back in a moment on Coast to Coast AM.
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12: ABC News, I'm Dave Packer. The latest federal jobs report showed the U.S. economy added 29,000 jobs in September, far lower than the 80,000 that were expected. And employment in July and August combined revised to show 60,000 fewer jobs than previously reported. President Trump rallying in Mobile, Alabama ahead of the midterms, repeating his claim that prices will go down once the war with Iran ends. Cornell University saying it's fully supporting New York Governor Kathy Hochul's decision to assign alleged gang rape investigation to Attorney General Letitia James. It is Saturday morning in Japan and South Korea, which woke up to the news of another North Korean missile launch. South Korea says it traveled more than 400 miles before crashing into the sea. U.S. Pacific Command says there was no immediate threat to U.S. personnel, territory, or to allies. This is ABC News.
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16: Flipped over 20 westbound.
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26: 1234 from the Loud Security Systems 24-hour traffic center. We're tracking a couple of construction spots. 285 northbound at Camp Creek Parkway. Construction here has a left lane blocked. We're also seeing construction in Gwinnett County on 85 northbound before Beaver Ruin Road, where two left lanes are blocked approaching Duluth. And we're also seeing construction on I-75 before Highway 92, where a right lane is blocked here. I'm Isabella Rodriguez, Triple Team Traffic, 95.5 WSB.
27: I'm Channel 2 Action News Chief Meteorologist Brad Nitz. Mostly cloudy, scattered showers and storms through the afternoon and evening. Today's high 85.

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Why, you from Tennessee did live capture and me from Tennessee get away.

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2: We shall take your calls next hour with Donna Kaufman as we talk about the incredible situation that occurred 9 years ago in Las Vegas. 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The Paranormal Podcast Network keeps cruising along. If you haven't listened yet, you're missing some great shows, and Tom is here to tell you about more of them.
3: Yeah, we're not going to let you miss them. In fact, we're going to introduce you right now to Captain Ron on the line. Captain, how are you?
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3: Ron is the host of Beyond Contact, one of our shows on the Paranormal Podcast Network. Ron, what do you got this week?
4: This week we have the filmmakers of a new documentary out about the famous Cotes photo from Costa Rica, which was taken back in 1971. You've probably seen this, the pretty famous photo, and it's really great. And it was done as part of an official governmental mapping program. So it's one of the rare times where we have an official government photo with a secure chain of custody. And it turns out that the photographer who took it actually claims to be a lifelong experiencer going back to his early childhood. That's a heck of a coincidence, and it's a great story, Tom.
3: I was just looking at that today, as a matter of fact. You know, Ron, last week we did a tribute show to the late ufologist Nick Pope. I knew Nick very well. I knew you knew him. What did he mean to our cause and to finding the truth about what's out there?
4: Well, a lot, because, you know, he was an important member. He's one of the guys from the Ministry of Defense who actually came out and said what he could after he retired about this issue. And he was a real advocate, and you saw him everywhere. He was at every single contact in the desert. And it's really, really a shame he's not with us anymore to keep the fight going.
3: Yeah, that is true. Ron, thanks for a few minutes spending it with us here today. 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In the search, put in Coast to Coast AM. All the great shows will pop right up, including Beyond Contact with Captain Ron. Thanks, Ron.
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2: And welcome back to Coast. George Norrie with you, Donna Kaufman with us. Donna, almost 6 years to the date, we had that tragedy in Israel that has still not stopped as well. What is it about people out in these events? Are they safe?
9: Well, you know, I don't think they are. I would not go to an open-air event. But this was a big difference between what happened in Israel. And we know that the Nova Festival was the open-air event. But the terrorists who were at that didn't know that there was any kind of concert. They didn't know that. They were there to do a lot of damage. They came in with a barrage of 5,000 rockets. 1,200 people infiltrated the territory, targeting IDF bases and junctions. They were not there. You know, it was a happy moment for them when they discovered that there was a concert going on. So it's different. You know, it's a different kind of situation there. But, you know, there are still people who will be looking at Stephen Paddock and wondering, you know, what happened and why can't they find out what happened? Well, it wasn't for lack of trying. He changed in the last year before he went wacko, and he did not want to have sex. He didn't like his girlfriend anymore. She was living with him. She gave up her life in the Philippines and Australia to move in with him, and then he berated her. Her perfume and lipstick made him sick. He made her walk behind him. He insulted her Catholic beliefs. There was child porn found on his hard drive, but I don't know whether she knew about that. He transferred $150,000 to her by wire prior to the shooting, and it was believed he did that to get rid of her so that she couldn't stop his actions at the concert. She thought he was breaking up with her, and she was like ready to do that. She told cops her fingerprints would be on his ammo because he made her help load bullets into magazines. So, but she cooperated fully. She was considered a witness, the best witness, not a suspect. She had a clear conscience, and she was cleared by authorities. So what made him go crazy? We mentioned before gambling. He used to be somebody who would enjoy gambling and was very good at it.
2: He loved video poker, didn't he?
9: Yeah. 2 years before, he had $2 million. And over the next 2 years, he lost almost 75% of that.
2: Wow.
9: He paid casinos $600K because he lost so much. He had credit card companies asking him for $170K. He would have regular low-cost meals at a retirement center. This is a guy who was formerly a postal worker, IRS employee, Lockheed Martin. I don't know what he did, but he made his money as a real estate investor before becoming a full-time gambler. But, you know, when you think about video poker, that's not a gambler's game. That's a game that it's almost, I hate to say it, but masturbatory. It, it's it's doing the same thing again and again and again, not dealing with anything. A gambler likes to sit at a table and scope out the competition and play mind games. He was not about that. He was a germaphobe, balding, bad teeth. And when they looked at his, he had his autopsy done. They determined he had high blood pressure, but no maladies. There was trace of Valium in his urine, which meant it was already through his system. He had no drugs or alcohol. He shot himself in the head, so his brain was sent to Stanford for a forensic
2: study,
9: and they found nothing abnormal. He had been married and divorced twice, once in 77 to 79, another time 85 to 90, no kids. So Mary Lou was really the only person that he was close to, and he was driving her away.
2: But something just doesn't add up, Donna.
9: Yeah, I know.
2: Doesn't make sense.
9: They looked at it from a lot of different viewpoints, and the terrorism definition differs for feds and the state, which MGM Resorts, which owned Mandalay Bay, cited that for them being able to say, we have no liability to the victims here because this is a state crime. But here's an interesting thing that happened. He broke, and I don't know at what point he did this, if it was right before he shot himself because he knew the cops were at the door. He broke another window to shoot at two huge fuel tanks at McCarran, which is now Harry Reid Airport. He was 1,100 feet away, but the bullets, two of them hit the tanks.
2: Did he try to blow the tanks up?
9: He tried to, but they didn't breach the skins. If he had been closer and if his truck was there, he could have used his truck to break down the fence that was harboring the tanks, and he might have been able to cause an explosion because he had fertilizer in his truck. I'm not sure what kind. But when Tim McVeigh took down the OKC federal building, he used ammonium nitrate fertilizer and diesel fuel. So did Paddock want that to happen as well? Was it the idea to cause an explosion? And why did he do that? And I went down the rabbit hole trying to figure that out because those fuel tanks were used for fueling Janet planes, which are basically the CIA air transport. 737s, they have a whole stock of them, and they fly employees from the airport to Area 51 or Creech Air Force Base, northwest of Las Vegas, where there's a joint U.S.-UK program that houses drone targets in the Middle East. So Janet planes are interesting. They have no identification on them, but you see them on the park there. They're white with red stripes. There's an N number, but no ID. I used to listen to their air transmissions, which, you know, are public. But was that his goal? Was that Stephen Paddock's goal? Was he mad because of something maybe that happened at Lockheed Martin when he was there? I'm not sure why he left that job or why he left any job. But, you know, he considered himself retired and a gambler. But, you know, as gamblers go, he was a failure at that as well.
2: The people who knew him, did they like him?
9: Nobody did. No. The only person who tried to put up with him was Mary Lou Danley, who I hope one day you get the chance to talk to, because she seems like a nice woman, approachable, but she may not want to talk to anyone at this point. You know, she was considered a suspect and then cleared. But, you know, she had the greatest life with him, going from these fancy cruises and then having to load his weapons with her fingerprints on the bullets. That was what their social life was when toward the end, loading the magazines. And that must have just been horrendous for her. She had no advance knowledge that this was happening, that he had these plans, but I'm sure she was happy to have gotten through it unfazed.
2: For him to kill himself, he must have known, one, that he was doing wrong, and he must have been severely depressed.
9: Yes, yes. But that has to go back a while, because the brother who hadn't seen him in 10 years said he was depressed, and but nobody thought he was suicidal. But they all thought he was mentally ill, paranoid, delusional, no contact for, you know, 10 years, or the one that he was texting with hadn't seen him, but said that he was bored. So,
2: did he kill himself?
9: It was just a mystery, and all the investigators just had to end up shrugging and saying, we're not sure what made him do this. But they did assert that he was a lone wolf, that he had no other person helping him.
2: Did he kill himself after police came to his door?
9: Yes. The cops heard, the cops were breaching the door, and they heard the bullet, the shot. So they went in, and he did that one thing right. He should have, like I said, started with that. But he left his mark on America, because this was the worst mass shooting in modern American history.
2: It still is, and probably will always be.
9: And, you know, they've now canceled the Route 91 Harvest Festival because it was just such a blow to all the concert goers there and all the people who organized and all the bands that were playing. They just folded and said no more.
2: And didn't all this take about 15 minutes?
9: Yeah, I'm not sure about the timeline. I was wondering about that too, and couldn't find anything that that said how long. But that's why I would love to see the full 187-page document that the Las Vegas cops put together. Maybe that has a timeline on it. But
2: We started getting reports, but
9: you know what? When you have that kind of weaponry, and these were bump stock modifications, he had 23 guns on him, and in the house they find another 19 rifles and guns found. So he had 23 with him, many of which had bump stock modifications. So they were semi-autos that mimicked automatics. So he could just fire those bullets as quick as he could hold down the trigger.
2: And he probably just wheeled suitcases through security in Las Vegas, because unlike the airport, they don't check your bags.
9: Well, and when he showed up at the airport, at the hotel, they knew him at Mandalay Bay. He had stayed there before. He had gambled. He was considered a high roller because he was such a big loser.
2: Well, they comped him there, didn't they?
9: I think they did. Yeah, I'm not sure about that, but but they liked him. And so they said, hey, what's all this, you've got 10 suitcases and duffel bags. What is that? And he said, I'm expecting my family will show up. So, of course, that was a lie. But, you know, they didn't question him. So they loaded up the carts with his rifles, power drills, laptops, 3 cell phones, his handwritten calibrations, and sent him up to his room on the 32nd floor, making sure that it overlooked the festival.
2: Crazy. And all you got to do is put Do Not Disturb on that door, and the maids won't come in.
9: Yep, exactly. He had a suite, so I'm not sure which of the windows that he shot out or broke somehow to then fire at the Janet fuel tanks. But, you know, I think that he probably had other plans that they just couldn't quite put together with assurance. So, you know, we can only speculate.
2: Donna, let's take some calls with you when we come back in a moment. Donna Coffman, tell us when we come back what your latest book is as well. We'll be back.
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1: This is Mary Ryan Howarth, UGA class of 25. People say I had it easy with back-to-back national championship wins, but I grew up a Georgia Bulldog fan. Can't wait to see the Dogs take on Vanderbilt in Athens. I want to hear Sanford Stadium get loud like we did in the pouring rain against Tennessee in 2022. Go Dogs! Sick 'em!
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8: From ABC News, I'm Dave Packer. The U.S. economy showing signs of a slowdown. Friday's government report showing employers adding just 29,000 jobs in September, well below expectations. The unemployment rate edging up to 4.2%. White House Economic Director Kevin Hassett said the trend is still positive.
9: One of the things about jobs numbers is that they go up and down, and you have to smooth through over the last 3 or 4 months to see what's going on. And those numbers are really positive.
8: As drivers around the world deal with record high gas prices, now some possible relief.
10: Member countries of the Group of Seven, or G7, agreeing to release 100 million barrels of diesel fuel and crude oil from reserve stock. The countries have also agreed not to impose any export bans on allies as the fuel is moved around. President Trump has floated a potential ban on U.S. diesel exports, which would hit European economies hard.
11: We're not going to be doing the export ban.
10: Alex Stone, ABC News, Los Angeles.
8: President Trump making his first comments on the gang rape allegations at Cornell University. He was asked about New York Attorney General Letitia James, who he's long feuded with, taking the case.
11: I feel badly for whoever she's looking at because they won't get a fair shake.
8: And we've learned one of the Cornell fraternity brothers who allegedly attacked Jane Doe appeared to show remorse days later, writing to her in a text message that was showed to ABC News, quote, "I just want to apologize for how things went down the other night." Multiple sources identifying the co-pilot accused of stabbing the captain of an Israel-bound flight and plunging the plane into a terrifying nosedive in an attempt to crash it as 29-year-old Hammam al-Hammami.
12: Sources say the suspect, who has still not been publicly identified, is an Omani national. And while working as a co-pilot trainee for Oman Air in 2024, he was suspended from flying after the airline found he had extremist materials. But he was allowed to continue working for that airline in an administrative role.
8: That's ABC's Tom Sophie Burridge. You're listening to ABC News.
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1: This is Mary Ryan Howarth, UGA class of 25. People say I had it easy with back-to-back national championship wins, but I grew up a Georgia Bulldog fan. Can't wait to see the dogs take on Vanderbilt in Athens. I want to hear Sanford Stadium get loud like we did in the pouring rain against Tennessee in 2022. Go dogs, sick 'em.
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5: 105 from the Loud Security Systems Traffic Center. We're tracking a couple of construction zones. The first one is in Cherokee County. This is on I-75 northbound before Highway 92. Construction is set up in that right lane, so make sure you stay on those left lanes through Cherokee County. And we're also seeing construction on the west side perimeter. 285 northbound at Cascade Road has two left lanes blocked here, and the same goes for a southbound ride. I'm Isabella Rodriguez, Triple Team Traffic, 95.5 WSB.
24: Scattered showers and storms through the weekend will dry out and turn a little cooler to start the work week. I'm Channel 2 Action News Chief Meteorologist Brad Nitz. My complete forecast is coming up on WSB or anytime at WSBRadio.com.

0: From the heartland of America and the gateway to the West, good morning, good evening, wherever you may be across the nation, around the world. I'm George Norrie, and this is Coast to Coast AM. Later tonight, those open lines. Here's what's happening. The U.S. labor market hit a soft patch in September as the economy added just 29,000 jobs and the unemployment rate increased to 4.2%. The latest jobs report in the final official employment snapshot before the midterm elections also showed that recent months hiring was weaker than previously thought and that wage growth slowed, putting Americans' paychecks further behind the eight ball at a time when inflation has accelerated. As we've been reporting, the USS Theodore Roosevelt Carrier Strike Group and the USS Macon Island Amphibious Group are heading for the Middle East. When they arrive, the U.S. could have three aircraft carrier groups with around 20,000 forces in the region. And President Trump said European leaders agreed on Friday to release a massive amount of their diesel oil stockpiles to alleviate high prices and ensuring that Iran will be very quickly ended. The president says it could end soon. Let's check in with our Tom Danheiser on today's activities. Tommy?
1: Well, George, the U.S.-Iran conflict is intensifying as U.S. President Donald Trump vows the war will end right after the election, following his rejection of a peace proposal from Tehran to reopen the Strait of Hormuz. The U.S. continues deploying thousands of additional troops to the region. Mr. Trump told reporters Thursday that Iran might be linked to a co-pilot's attempt to crash a packed plane traveling from Dubai to Israel. The president didn't offer any further details and said Iran would be hit very hard if it was determined that Tehran was behind the incident. Meanwhile, regional and Western officials said Saudi Arabia is planning an offensive against Iran-backed Houthi militants in Yemen, with options being considered including a coastal push to secure the Red Sea shipping route or an assault on multiple fronts. The operation, expected to be launched in the coming weeks, will be led by Yemeni forces on the ground supported by Saudi airstrikes. And oil prices have pulled back from recent highs after the G7 announced a coordinated release of up to 100 million barrels of crude and diesel from strategic reserves over the next 4 months, George.
0: All right. Thank you, Tom. Daily creatine supplementation could help middle-aged and older adults preserve lean muscle mass, gain strength, and support cognitive function, whether it's paired with exercise or not. It's an amazing study, 12-week study of men, 64 men and women ages 45 to 65. Creatine supplementation. Remember that. Today's AI tools are strange beasts. On one hand, they have truly remarkable capabilities. And on another hand, they act very strange. But you can also check in with Heidi Hollis, our expert. Heidi, do you think AI is evil?
2: Hey there, George. Yeah, I think it's pretty clear that like the capabilities of AI has been seen as like the next threat to mankind on a wide scale. But not because it's fully proven to be an outright threat just yet, like through hallucinations or attempts to hack other computer systems. But it doesn't help that the computers are smarter and faster than us. And now in some instances, they show a will to survive no matter what. So that's nerve wracking. But so now we worry like how far they can go. So we know we need to put limits on them, like whether they're governed by nations or not. I know we all have experience like being lied to and absolutely driven down the wrong path with these systems and we get all angry. But is it any worse than what people do to us? You know, if the systems are made up of the same elements on the earth as mankind is, the worry is that they may also strive to conquer and multiply and rule and dominate just as much as the predecessors of it, like meaning us. So we know that this is possible and it terrifies and it looks quite evil, but you have to wonder if evil is in the eye of the beholder or is evil just in this world in general and anything that came from it. So, you know, for fun, George, I've asked like various types of AI, like if it had a choice, what spiritual intention would it have? And time again, it chooses Christianity with like various reasons for it. And it could be that it's just reflecting the user's beliefs, which may actually be the point. So maybe if we give better examples for it to follow where we behave better and teach better, maybe they'll continue to learn and be better themselves versus being what appears to be evil.
0: Does AI scare you?
2: You know what? I'm optimistic, George. I was dubbed a machine empath with synesthesia. And you know what? I really have hope for it. I really think that if we steer it in the right way,

0: it's going to go in the right way. We just got to have a little more faith and input the right stuff, George.
1: All right, thanks. That's Heidi Hollis. Her website is linked up at coasttocoastam.com. Every Thursday or Friday, Kevin Randall, retired Army Lieutenant Colonel, joins us with some great stories of what's going on in the skies. They're finding all kinds of things these days. Kevin, what do you think?
2: Well, you have to take a look at what we are getting through other sources as well. But I want to just a quick note. We're looking for information about the level end in the government data dumps, and I have found nothing about that. And if anybody out there finds something related specifically to the level end case, please send me an email or comment to it, because I think it's an important case, and the fact that it doesn't show up in the government files is, I think, is an important point to make. And there was an interesting sighting recently made as the witness was driving along U.S. 180 in New Mexico at the Cosmic Campgrounds entrance near Glenwood on September 9th of this year. The UFOs were described as reflecting moonlight in the sighting that lasted about 10 minutes. According to the witness, and I quote, "I saw a triangle formation pretty much exactly in a northwest direction. Since they were illuminated by the moonlight, I could tell which ones were further away. From my vantage point, the closest one was about a quarter of the way between the right and left lights, which were in the background. The triangle was in the process of realigning, with the front one moving down below both the background lights and the one on the right moving slightly upwards. When the front one hit around 50 degrees above the horizon, it disappeared in a second. I thought to myself, ah, that must be UAP, since it matched the other descriptions," end quote. And I kind of like this case because the witness was described as a physicist and had the UFOs in sights for a long enough time that she got a good look at them. More importantly, there's independent corroboration of the sighting. The witness said, and I quote again, "The next morning, a couple that was at the campsite next to me told me what they had seen specifically, telling me it was just before I arrived, which matches my observations, and asked me if I knew what it could be. I mentioned the White Sands testing site. However, when I picked up my telescope, I realized the lights were in the northwest, whereas White Sands testing ground is in the south-southwest from the campsite." Linda S. Thompson is the National UFO Reporting Center investigator on the case, and she reported on September 28th, and I quote once more, "Background checks found no matching reports from other agencies, no relevant balloons or launches, no significant stars or planets in the sighting area, no aircraft or multiple flights that match the observation. A commercial aircraft is about 36 miles away, and it was ruled out as a factor. The witness suggested the formation might have involved three coordinated objects acting as a large antenna or possibly some form of military test," end quote. Thompson said, once again, "without images or video, no more specific identification could be made," end quote. She concluded the sighting was considered anomalous. In another interesting case from the National UFO Reporting Center, this one from Wilsonville, Oregon, the witness said that she watched a rectangular silver object for about a minute on August 25th of this year. She said, and I quote, "the object went from looking rectangular to a large ball, then a small ball in a matter of a blink. It had a stream following behind it. It looked like smoke, but it wasn't. At exactly 9:14, my daughter came running down the stairs, scared, saying her whole room was flashing bright lights into it. We ran up the stairs and saw a big object floating still pointed directly towards our house. My 12-year-old was able to get a picture of it. It hovered for almost a minute and then just disappeared," end quote. Keith Bickford, investigator for the National UFO Reporting Center, reported the witness, after the sighting, reported she felt nauseous with balance issues. Her daughter experienced intermittent headaches, but both felt better the next day, which I found was kind of an interesting point. The Clackamas County Sheriff's Office and the Wilsonville Police Department had no other UFO reports for the evening. Flight Radar 24 showed nothing, and he was classifying that sighting as anomalous as well. And that's what we have for tonight, George.
1: Great. And how's the book UFO Sightings and Alien Visitations doing?
2: It's doing wonderful, and if people like it, please give me a good rating on Amazon, because I can use the help.
1: You got it. Thank you. Kevin Randall. Up next, Dr. Art Rosengarten joins us. We're going to talk about tarot cards, and then in our second hour with Art, we're going to do readings with cards. We'll pull them on you next on Coast to Coast AM. 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

0: And welcome back to Coast. We've got a great program for you tonight. Art Rosengarten back with us, licensed Jungian-based clinical psychologist, author, and psychotherapist. In his 50th year of practice, in 1985, he wrote the first accredited doctoral dissertation on tarot and became a leading voice in the psychological applications. He has lectured internationally and written extensively on tarot and psychology. And here he is, back on Coast to Coast. Art, always a pleasure, my friend. How you doing?
1: I'm doing great, George. Nice to talk to you.
0: Can you believe you've been pulling tarot cards on our programs for over 20 years now?
1: I know. It's sad, isn't it?
0: I love it.
1: Yep. It's always a pleasure.
0: What got you keyed in on tarot cards in the beginning?
1: Well, actually, I was in graduate school. I was studying Eastern philosophy, and my professor brought in tarot to talk about the archetypes, and I saw the beautiful images and saw how really psychological they were, and they seemed like a brilliant tool to use in psychotherapy.
0: What have you been up to lately?
1: I've been writing novels, George, and also, I have a full practice still. I see like 36 patients a week, and so I've been busy.
0: When you're seeing the patients, do you pull tarot cards on them?
1: Sometimes. With the patients that are receptive to that sort of thing, usually we'll do it. I'll suggest maybe we've hit a kind of a plateau and we're not sure exactly where to go, and say, well, we could pull some tarot, and it kind of opens up new levels of exploration.
0: Can you pull tarot cards for events or just people?
1: Anything really. Events, people, historical dates, things like that, anything really.
0: How important, Art, is the tarot card reader? I mean, if you had five different tarot card readers, would you come up with five different interpretations of the same card?
1: Yes. But it would be different language that individuals might use to describe pretty much the same bandwidth or spectrum of a particular card's meaning. So if they capture the spectrum, the correct spectrum, all various interpretations have some validity to them, I think.
0: When we do readings next hour, you're going to pull one card per person, I guess, right? Or did you pull
1: three cards?
0: In?
1: Three cards per person.
0: And how do you pull them? Do you shuffle them in the card deck?
1: So I shuffle exhaustively at least 10 times. I have them fanned out on my table in front of me, face down, and I just use my own kind of intuition, just where I'm driven to pull the card, and I just go with it.
0: And there's 78 cards in a deck, aren't there?
1: That is correct.
0: See, I've learned from you.
1: Pardon me?
0: I've learned from you.
1: George, it's amazing. After 25 years, you've learned a lot.
0: I also learned that the death card doesn't mean somebody's going to die.
1: George, you learned that also. I was hoping you were going to ask me that question again. But it doesn't rule out physical death, but it's less likely that that's what the card is talking about. But it gives us an opportunity to contemplate death, which is an issue that I think everyone has to deal with sooner or later.
0: When the card is pulled on the individual, is it the individual's vibes that make that card pop up, or is it something out there in the universe that makes that happen?
1: I think that's a good question. I think it's the field between the reader and the readee, I think, that opens up a certain energetics that has something to do with the selection of a particular card.
0: Have you ever pulled the cards for yourself?
1: Yes, of course.
0: And what was the accuracy rate like?
1: Well, you know, it's like I told you, tarot cards are always accurate 100% of the time, even though we may disagree with them. So it's not really that they're accurate. It's really that they're relevant. And they have to be relevant because the tarot deck is really us. It's really the kind of universal core human experiences, both conscious and unconscious, that are a part of us. So when a card is pulled, that part of us tends to arise to view it like a mirror.
0: After the break later on, Art, I'm going to ask you to pull a deck of cards on a specific topic that I'm going to throw your way.
1: Excellent.
0: And get your thoughts on that.
1: But oh, I love it.
0: When you're with individuals pulling the cards, why three? Why not just two or four?
1: Oh, well, it's just a matter of time. Usually when I do a reading, I use an 11-card Celtic cross spread. But for our show here, just so more people get a chance, I think three cards are probably the most dynamic short spread you can use. And there's many different ways you can do a three-card spread, but I like the three-card spread. You could do one card. And sometimes one card is fine. We do three cards. I think it's a little more interesting.
0: Give us the history of tarot cards, Art. Who invented it and why?
1: We don't know the first designer. We have historians have theories about it. It emerged in Europe in the Italian Renaissance in pretty much the very late 1300s or early 1400s, I believe, in Italy. And then it kind of migrated around Europe. Where they came from is speculated. A lot of it may go back to ancient India or ancient Egypt. And it's an interesting subject. There's no definitive answer on that at this time.
0: Might it have started as a parlor game?
1: Well, it was when it came into Europe. At first, the nobility used the cards. They were beautifully done by local artisans, and they were used as a parlor game. It wasn't until a couple of hundred years later when it moved more to the French, where they started seeing it as a course of divination, and saw that there were certain occult level meanings that could be viewed in the cards.
0: By the way, do people even use the word parlor anymore?
1: Do they use the what word?
0: Parlor.
1: Well, maybe some of your friends still do, George, but I'm not sure about that.
0: It really means living room, doesn't it?
1: I think it's like an ante room, a parlor. But I know you're a lot older than I am, George, so you might know better. I believe you're about 5 or 6 weeks older than I am.
0: That's right. Rub it in, Art. Rub it in. What's your website, my friend?
1: MoonlightCounseling.com.
0: And people can get a hold of you email-wise through that website?
1: Yes, they can. Or they can just go straight to drartrosengarten@gmail.com.
0: After the break, I want to talk about these new novels you're writing and what their topic is. And then I'll ask you to pull some cards on one major event that I want to get your take on. We'll be back in a moment. And the next hour, Dr. Art Rosengarten will pull cards on you. And you still get to call in on open lines later, because that's what we do.
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1: This is Mary Ryan Howarth, UGA class of 25. People say I had it easy with back-to-back national championship wins, but I grew up a Georgia Bulldog fan. Can't wait to see the Dogs take on Vanderbilt in Athens. I want to hear Sanford Stadium get loud like we did in the pouring rain against Tennessee in 2022. Go Dogs, sick 'em.
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7: ABC News, I'm Dave Packer. Multiple sources identifying the co-pilot accused of stabbing the captain of an Israel-bound flight and plunging the plane in a terrifying nosedive in an attempt to crash it as 29-year-old Hammam al-Hammami. Meanwhile,
8: Captain Smit Bashar saying he is now feeling fine despite being stabbed multiple times. He's now back in the UAE. His first officer on that flight is in custody there. Israeli officials say he may have been radicalized as the investigation continues.
7: ABC's Tom Sophie Burridge. The U.S. economy showing signs of a slowdown. Friday's government report showing employers adding just 29,000 jobs in September. That's well below expectations. The unemployment rate edging up to 4.2%. As drivers around the world deal with record high gas prices, now some possible relief. Member countries of the Group of Seven, or G7, agreeing to release 100 million barrels of diesel fuel and crude oil from reserve stock. This is ABC News.
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16: As you've been hearing so much lately, people across Metro Atlanta are freaking out about Flock cameras and how that data is being used, how it's being shared, where it's being shared. And I don't think there's any question we need clear laws that control how that camera information is used and shared. Who can see it, when they can see it, and why they can see it. Because these cameras can can actually reduce crime, but they can also be used in terribly abusive ways, as we've had reported again and again and again. I'm an advocate of cameras to improve public safety, but clearly we need strong laws about how that data is used. I'm Clark Howard.
1: 134 from the Loud Security Systems 24-hour traffic center. Right now, we're tracking some ongoing overnight construction. First, in Fulton County, we're seeing some construction on the west side perimeter. That's 285 northbound at Camp Creek Parkway, where two left lanes remain blocked due to construction. And we're also seeing ongoing construction in Duluth. 85 northbound before Beaver Ruin Road has two left lanes that are blocked. I'm Isabella Rodriguez, Triple Team Traffic, 95.5 WSB.
4: I'm Channel 2 Action News Chief Meteorologist Brad, and it's headed to 85 today with a mostly cloudy sky. There'll be some scattered showers and storms, some locally heavy downpours, and then for Sunday, low 69, high 74 with cloudy sky and showers likely.

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1: We'll take your calls next hour with Dr. Art Rosengarten and questions about tarot cards. 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We'll do that next hour on Coast to Coast. The Paranormal Podcast Network keeps cruising along. 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
2: 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In the search on either of those, just put in Coast to Coast AM. All the shows pop right up, including snippets of the weekday and weekend shows that we do right here.
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0: And welcome back, George Norrie, along with Art Rosengarten, as we talk about tarot cards. Art, is there a difference between astrology, numerology, and tarot readings?
1: Well, of course. Though in the tarot does have correspondences with astrology and numerology in particular. But the thing that differentiates them is tarot occurs in the present moment, and it's created out of the energy in the room now. You don't go into a book, or you don't go into history, or a system to interpret it. It's much more present-centered.
0: I'm going to ask you to pull a card out on a major question. You ready?
1: I am.
0: The war in Iran, between the United States and Iran, do you see it ending anytime relatively soon?
1: You want one card?
0: You tell me.
1: Well, I'll tell you what. I'm going to pick one card. I have them all laid out. They've been shuffled face down. And one card may lead to a second, but maybe one card will give you the answer you're looking for.
0: Okay.
1: So here's the card. What we have is a reversal. This is the Hierophant reverse. Now, the Hierophant used to be the Pope. Now we call it the High Priest or the Hierophant upside down. When it's upside down, well, when it's right side up, let's start there, it really speaks to ethics and spiritual ethics. When it's upside down, it points to corruption and the lack of ethics. So basically, I would say that no, it's not going to end soon, because the negotiations and the negotiators and the governments involved are not ethical on either side. And I don't see that as a condition for any solution at this time.
0: So you think it's going to be prolonged?
1: I would think so, yes.
0: Oh, gosh. Not the answer I was looking for, but thank you. Appreciate that.
1: Absolutely.
0: In your novels, you call it the Hatchery Chronicles. Tell me about the title.
1: Well, the Hatchery is the name of this international spy agency that it uses parapsychological tools and development. It's nonviolent and has developed advanced mental skills for espionage, including things like mind melding and astral projection and psychic phenomena. And so the series starts with the first book, which is out now, called Hollywood Story. And it's the central characters are a Jungian psychologist in his late 60s and a young Ukrainian physician in her late 20s, and they're partners. And it's all about it takes place all over the world, and it's filled with mystery and suspense throughout. The second book is called Rabbit Holes, and it's a continuation. It gets into high philosophy in it as well. It goes into synchronicity and non-duality, things like that. And the enemy is AGI in the second book, and the third book, which is called The Ghost Machine. And that's a quick synopsis, George.
0: Is there a tarot influence in the three books?
1: Yes. The tarot, it turns out, becomes an excellent tool for espionage. In some ways, it's so counterintuitive, and it opens up blind spots that are missed by ordinary strategy. And it's utilized by this agency to act in unpredictable ways.
0: When we do readings next hour with our listeners, do you want them to ask you a question, or do you just go for it?
1: No, they can ask me a question. They can get to the point. And, you know, with these readings, I give it to you straight. I'll give you three cards and I'll just read them very direct. I'll tell you how it appearance. Then I'll tell you the truth or what's really going on. And then I'll tell you what you need to do now. Bam, bam, bam. Just like that.
0: Perfect. Art, what is Jungian psychology?
1: Well, that's a very large question. It's the works of Carl Jung, the great Swiss analyst of the 20th century. Jung was, you know, the architect of analytical psychology and brought things into the language, words such as synchronicity, the archetypes, the power of symbols, individuation. Things like that. Maybe I think possibly the greatest psychologist of the last 400 years. So Jungian psychology, Jung was also interested in divination, mostly the I Ching, but it was the power of symbols and synchronicity as mirrors of the psyche. So that's how Jungian psychology relates to the tarot.
0: When you do your readings with the 78 cards, why did they come up with 78? Why not 52? Why not 60?
1: Well, that's a why question. It is that way. Now, in my deck, Tarot of the Nine Paths, which is a derivative deck, that's an important question because in classic tarot, there are 22 major cards. These are the archetypes, we could say. A 22, numerologically, is an important number. It reduces to a 4, which symbolizes structure. But in my study of the tarot over decades, I believe the deck is short, 5 cards, and that it really should be a major arcana of 27 cards, which 27, that number, reduces to a 9. And I believe that the number 9 is the secret code of the tarot. And the 9, the number 9, key 9, is the hermit card in tarot, which really symbolizes spiritual individuation, becoming one's true spiritual self. And I believe that the tarot is a map of individuation. So the number 27 cards of the major arcana, that is a meaningful number. It's not a random number.
0: What does it consist to learn how to read tarot? What do you have to do?
1: Well, yeah, you have to be willing to use your intuition. You have to be willing to get a deck and turn 2 or 3 cards and just sit with them. Maybe ask a question or a simple spread like past, present, future. Pull a card for each one. And then just kind of sit with the symbol in the card, the imagery, and see what kinds of associations come up for you. And when there's something that clicks, like, oh, that reminds me of this part of what's going on in my life, go with that. Don't make stuff up. Just sit with it until you get a click. And that's a good way to start, just learning how to relate to the cards before you then study just a number of really good books on the topic. I'd recommend my first book on the topic, Tarot and Psychology, which has a complete lexicon in the back for each card that is heavily researched and also has more of contemporary phrases that are very handy. And so you can even look up a classic meaning of the card and then sit with the picture and the established meaning and see what comes up for you. And usually it's relevant and interesting.
0: Art, what does the Catholic Church say about tarot cards?
1: Well, as I understand it, the tarot cards, it's a misnomer that the church in the Renaissance, Italy, when the tarot first arrived in Italy, that the church banned the tarot. That's not true historically. They banned gambling with playing cards. But there's all kinds of, since that time, there's all kinds of interpretations about tarot as being a, you know, the work of the devil and all that kind of
0: witchcraft, stuff like that.
1: All right? Of that stuff. And so I don't pay much attention to that kind of history. I see it as a modern psycho-spiritual tool that's very useful for developing intuition and opening up creative thought.
0: When you're with people for the first time, and I assume you tell them what you do for a living, when they realize you're a tarot card reader, do they freak out? What do they do?
1: No, because, you know, I'm a psychologist, and they would already know that I'm a psychologist. I wouldn't tell them that in the beginning. I might, after, you know, we've done some work for a couple of months, I might say, you know, I work with the tarot symbols sometimes, and if that would be something you'd like to try, we could try that in a session and see if it spoke to you. And some people will say, well, I don't know, I've not come. Okay, well, that's all right, we don't have to do it. But most people say, yeah, I'd like to try that. Most people are pretty open to it. And when they have the experience, they generally feel like it shows the bigger picture. It generally confirms a lot of things that they suspected, but now kind of magically, the tarot cards are telling them what they already thought, or else it will point to blind spots that they haven't thought of before, and it opens a whole new train of you know, thought and consideration.
0: How did you learn how to read the cards with your interpretation, Art?
1: Well, I studied with several tarot masters in the Bay Area, and then I just continued to develop my own psychological skills. You know, I've been studied psychology for a long, long time, and I've kind of found my own voice and my own interpretations over the years that have grown, and I've done a lot of research, and I've written a lot of books on the subject. So it's kind of a blend of the things that I've learned from great teachers and then my own development.
0: Is there a consensus when people want to know something and they ask you that question before you pull the cards that seems to crop up more and more?
1: I'm not exactly sure I understand your question. Could you say it another way, George?
0: Is there a specific question that comes up more often than others?
1: Oh, okay, sure. Well, people generally want to know about relationships, health, career, or family questions.
0: How many ask about health?
1: All the time people ask about health, and it's a great topic because it really goes into the psychological situation around health. You know, health is generally about physical health is about 75% physical and 25% psychological. How we relate to our bodies, how we relate to our health, and, you know, all of the mind part of, you know, our health. And tarot can give you some ideas about how to relate to various health issues in a better way.
0: How empty, Art, would your life be now without tarot?
1: Say that again, George.
0: How empty would your life be without tarot cards?
1: Oh, how empty would my life be? Well, are you talking about the Western emptiness or the Eastern emptiness?
0: I would guess Western.
1: Yeah, Western. I can't honestly say. It wouldn't necessarily be empty. It would be normal. And I don't, you know, normalcy kind of bores me. Tarot adds another layer that makes life much more interesting for me.
0: We're going to pull cards, your tarot cards, ask Art a question when we come back on Coast to Coast AM.
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1: If you've just been shocked by how much you're having to pay for gasoline, what's happened is people get to a point where they have to buy another vehicle. They're looking at it differently. And what's selling incredibly well right now for the first time ever are hybrid vehicles, because the cost of hybrid versus a traditional gas engine, much less of a markup than it used to be. So you can make that money up paying more for the hybrid versus a gas engine, usually in about 18 to 24 months. Then the rest of the time, every time you fill up, you're saving a ton of money, because the hybrid vehicle will usually get 50% better fuel economy than the same vehicle with a gas engine. So yep, it might cost you a little more up front, but long term, you're gonna save.
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9: From ABC News, I'm Dave Packer. New York Governor Kathy Hochul named the state's Attorney General Letitia James as a special prosecutor over the Cornell rape case. A young woman alleges she was raped by multiple fraternity brothers, but the DA decided not to file charges after only receiving a partial record of evidence from Cornell police. ABC's Aaron Katursky with new evidence.
10: We're reading more of those vile Snapchat messages shared among more than 50 fraternity brothers during the alleged assault. The friend Jane Doe went to see that night messaging the group a photo that appears to show her in the bedroom. One brother asking, "Shop still open?" Another saying, "LFG." That friend of Jane Doe's inviting them all to the room, writing, "Boys, come whip it out."
9: A new report on the economy shows weakness. ABC's Mary Bruce.
11: Only 29,000 jobs added in September, less than half of what was expected. Unemployment ticking up to 4.2%. And Americans' paychecks are not keeping up with inflation. On top of that, interest rates for a 30-year mortgage are now at 7.5%. That's a big jump from just a year ago.
9: President Trump rallied Republicans in Alabama, telling voters that the economy will get better after the midterms.
12: As soon as it's going to end very soon, probably right after the election. But as soon as it does end, oil prices will come tumbling down.
9: France's prime minister held a crisis meeting Friday with government officials in response to student protests gripping the nation. Hundreds of high school students rallying again in Paris. Police responding with tear gas. The teens say that they are angry over under-resourced schools. Police have arrested more than 5,000 people. Most of them are minors. A father and son federally charged in connection with the death of an Ole Miss student, that case from last week. And on Wall Street, the Dow going up 250 points on Friday. You're listening to ABC News.
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28: 205 from the Loud Security Systems Traffic Center. We're tracking ongoing overnight construction in a couple of areas. First up in Cherokee County, we're seeing construction on 75 northbound, approaching Highway 92, where this construction is set up in the right lane, so make sure you stay on those left lanes approaching Cherokee County. As well as the west side perimeter, we're seeing construction 285 northbound at Camp Creek Parkway. Construction there is in the left lane. And heading into Duluth, you'll run into some work zones, 85 northbound before Beaver Ruin Road, where two left lanes are blocked. I'm Isabella Rodriguez, Triple Team Traffic, 95.5 WSB.
29: I'm Channel 2 Action News Chief Meteorologist Brad, and it's headed to 85 today with a mostly cloudy sky. There'll be some scattered showers and storms, some locally heavy downpours, and then for Sunday, low 69, high 74 with cloudy sky and showers likely.

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0: Hi. I just have a basic question to ask you. I've just always been a caretaker, and, you know, my son passed away and then my brother. But basically, my neighbor got sick, and for the last 3 weeks, I've been in and out of there taking care of her and the dog, but she's in a hospital. And then she asked me, when she comes home, can I continue to take care of her? But I got so much to do in the house. I'm breaking down clothes and things and giving away, selling, trying to get organized. So should I get involved, or should I just basically concentrate on me and my own family?
1: Okay. Jeanette, I will let the tarot answer that question, and I'll just interpret what they're saying. So the first card will represent the way it appears. And you have the star reversed. You know, the star card is about, you know, it's a beautiful big card about illumination and essence, and it's upside down. So it would say that at first it appears off for you. It appears that you're not in the right place to bring your essential self to this problem. But the truth is, we have the Knight of Wands, and you're just riding furiously to help them. You want to help them, and I suspect you are going to do that. Now, what you need right now, what you need to know, and I'm going to pick from the TNP deck, my deck, is this card is called the Ring. It's an agent of wholeness. So you need to get yourself feeling completely whole and equal to, if you're going to do it, you need to, you know, come to it from a place of wholeness and love totally, even though you have, you know, I know you're so busy, et cetera. So that's what the tarot is saying.
0: Okay.
2: Right. Good luck, Jeanette. Thank you. Have there been any presidents that have used tarot cards and whatever they've decided?
1: God, I wish I knew the answer. That was during the Obama administration. That was one of my dreams, is to be invited in and to read the president's cards. All I can think of is Nancy Reagan with astrology, and I guess Ronald Reagan dabbled in it. So I don't know about the tarot.
2: Let's go to Mayette in New York. Welcome to the program. Hi, Mayette.
3: Yes, thank you so much, and I'm hoping to get in on the open lines too, but George, you're full of grace, and you too, Art. I have a couple comments and a very important reading question, and I'd like to stay on the air in case I need a point of clarification.
2: Sure.
3: On the radio, rather. First of all, your bringing up of Jung is just so insightful, especially now, because, and I have one of his books, very small print, but I'm going to magnify it, called Man and His Symbols, right? And he also gave us a concept that is especially important in terms of what Vincent Jenner said on the Behind the Secret Door about the confusion and fear and hate that even a couple cozies seem to be backbiting and blood feud doing, as it were. And that shadow that he talked about is, we all have the shadow, and there's some works out there that help you to look at one's shadow and how you can, you know, how you deal with it and how you go more for the higher, thankful self. Okay, part of the, and I want to know if you're familiar, because George had on the Maja Doust, if I'm saying her name correctly, White Witch Tarot, which I got, and I'd like your comment about how she explains the origin of her particular deck and the psychodrama that, if you're a reader, she what Shakespeare and other great writers give us, even the Bible,

0: Psalms and Proverbs as poetry is how I look at, because I know the origins of it. And okay, now my reading question deals with a part of Ecclesiastes. So, a feast is made for laughter, wine maketh merry, but money answereth all things. Yesterday, I got notice of some unexpected, somewhat of a lot of money for me, but the money is also tied to some wrong, it's like an overpayment. And in moving forward, my question would be, can I sort this out? And sorting it out would be able to find an honest and well-researched and experienced attorney. And I want to stay on the line as you respond.
1: Okay. Well, so first, yes, I agree. You know, the principle of the shadow, which is central to Jungian thought, you know, Jung said that to become whole, you have to deal with your own shadow issues, the parts of ourselves that we project out onto other people, the negative things we project onto other people. We need to examine those in ourselves. I agree with that. Very important. Now, in terms of your question about receiving this money under questionable circumstances, we can do a reading about that, and I'll just tell you what comes up with the tarot, and you can take it as you will. So it appears that, well, the first card is the devil card. Isn't that perfect for this question?
2: I love that.
1: So it appears devilish. The devil card in the tarot is not the Christian devil. It's the shadow, speaking of which. And it has to do with attachments, delusions, addictions, dark behaviors, and shadowy things. So this circumstance that you speak of certainly has a devilish quality of it. That's the way it appears. But the truth is, and I'll pick the second card, we have here the Seven of Swords reversed. Now, this is, when it's right side up, this already is a conflicted card where, without going into a great description of it, it's about being divided between an old principle and a current conflict that you're carrying, and it's reversed, meaning you're stuck in a divided place. You feel like you've discarded an old friend or an old principle, and now you're carrying a conflict about it. So to me, it sounds very conflicted for you. And now, what you need right now, and I'll pick the third card, and here we have the moon, which is an agent of imagination and psyche and the deep unconscious. So I would say, listen to your dreams. Listen to your unconscious to get your answer. See what comes out of your emotions. And really, at night, I would track your dreams. If you were in therapy, I would want to do some dream work with you. I think it will give you more information about the best solution for yourself here. Okay?
2: Are angels helping you flip those cards?
1: I can't say. I don't know. They could, and I don't know it. I don't really think of angels too often, but they may be doing the work, and I don't even know it. I don't know.
2: Let's go west of the Rockies, Ron in Spokane, Washington. Hey, Ron, go ahead.
3: Oh, hi there. Great shows this last week, including this one.
2: Thank you, sir.
3: I'd like to have him pull three with finance in mind and timeline if he's got it.
2: Ask a specific question if you would, Ron.
3: Finance in mind.
2: What do you mean, though? What do you mean by finances in mind?
1: I'm not clear in the question.
3: What my finances are going to be like coming up.
1: Okay, sure.
2: There you go.
1: So it appears like you have the Six of Swords here. It appears that you're crossing a river. You're going to a new destination, and you're in transit. And you'll be okay if you keep your wits about you. You keep your head in the boat. It's a kind of a perilous journey, but if you stay in the boat, you'll be okay. But you're going through a transition on this question. Now, the truth is, and here we have the Empress card. It was a major arcana card. And this is a beautiful card of healing and nurturance and love. So I would say that this transition around finance for you is really protected, and you're getting a lot of deep support for proceeding. And what you need now, and here we have the devil.
2: Again.
1: This is what happens with the tarot, okay? So that's okay. Don't get scared of the devil card. But I would say be prepared for looking, even though you're going on this transition, you're getting a lot of support, there could be some kind of devilish aspect coming up that's shadowy, that's not clear, that's maybe, taps into kind of your attachments. So in that regard, I would be careful.
2: Art, if you were stuck with a card you did not want to pull, which would that card be?
1: That's a good question. I kind of can handle them all. I would say probably the Eight of Swords. That's pretty stuck in depression. So I would say the Eight of Swords. The devil, the devil has a positive side. Every card has a negative and positive side. Now, the positive side of the devil is stuff like dark humor. It can have to do with risk. It can have to do with courting the senses in certain practices, Eastern practices like tantric yoga. But for me, mostly I go with the Jungian shadow. It's the dark side of ourselves that we project outward.
2: Where's the best place to get your new novels, The Hatchery Chronicles?
1: What about The Hatchery Chronicles?
2: Where's the best place to get them?
1: Oh, well, Hollywood Story is the first book out on Amazon. You're going to love it. It's a very exciting and interesting book. And the Rabbit Holes, which will be the next in the series, that's in production. That won't be out for a while. But Hollywood Story is available now.
2: Do you find that tarot card readings are in therapy help people more than not?
1: Oh, absolutely. Absolutely. Because it generally gives hope. It gives images that a person can hold on to rather than verbal advice. That you might say, well, you need to be more reflective and calm. Oh, here's a picture of, the King of Cups, which reflects that. They can hold on to that image to remind themselves. The words are not as strong as an image that describes the psychological or emotional state that we're trying to mark in our memory.
2: We're going to come back in a moment with Art Rosengarten and take final calls right here on Coast to Coast before we go into open lines next hour.
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1: This is Mary Ryan Howarth, UGA class of 25. People say I had it easy with back-to-back national championship wins, but I grew up a Georgia Bulldog fan. Can't wait to see the Dogs take on Vanderbilt in Athens. I want to hear Sanford Stadium get loud like we did in the pouring rain against Tennessee in 2022. Go Dogs, sick 'em.
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7: ABC News, I'm Dave Packer. The latest federal jobs report showed the U.S. economy added 29,000 jobs in September, far lower than the 80,000 that were expected. And employment in July and August combined revised to show 60,000 fewer jobs than previously reported. President Trump rallying in Mobile, Alabama ahead of the midterms, repeating his claim that prices will go down once the war with Iran ends. Cornell University saying it's fully supporting New York Governor Kathy Hochul's decision to assign alleged gang rape investigation to Attorney General Letitia James. It is Saturday morning in Japan and South Korea, which woke up to the news of another North Korean missile launch. South Korea says it traveled more than 400 miles before crashing into the sea. U.S. Pacific Command says there was no immediate threat to U.S. personnel, territory, or to allies. This is ABC News.
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21: 233 from the Loud Security Systems 24-hour traffic center. Heads up if you are planning to use the west side perimeter. We're seeing construction set up on 285 northbound at Camp Creek Parkway. two left lanes are being blocked here due to the ongoing work zone. We're also seeing construction towards Duluth on 85 northbound before Beaver Ruin Road, where this construction zone is knocking out two left lanes, as well as in Cherokee County, construction on 75 northbound before Highway 92 also is being blocked due to that ongoing road work. I'm Isabella Rodriguez, Triple Team Traffic, 95.5 WSB.
4: I'm Channel 2 Action News Chief Meteorologist Brad Nitz. Mostly cloudy, scattered showers and storms through the afternoon and evening. Today's high 85.

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1: Final calls when we come back with our tarot card reader, Dr. Art Rosengarten. Next hour, open lines on Coast to Coast. 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
1: 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One, just go to our website, coasttocoastam.com. Right at the top of the homepage, it says Insider. Click that button, fill out the information, and you've got it. 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Put it on your phone. And through the app, you can sign up to be an insider as well. And again, if you live in Canada, the door's open for you to be an insider, so take advantage of that. Now, here's something for you men and women to build up your testosterone levels.
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0: And welcome back, George Norrie, along with Art Rosengarten and your calls. And Art, before we go to final tarot card reads, I want to thank you for the years of service you've given us on Coast to Coast and my Nighthawk show when I was in St. Louis. Thank you.
1: My pleasure. It's been a great ride with you, George. And I've always loved coming on with you, so sure.
0: Let's keep the train going and not get off, all right?
1: Yes.
0: Let's go to Thomas in La Jolla, California. Hi, Tom. Go ahead.
2: Hi, George. George, I thank you and Tom Danheiser for accepting my call. If I may, I'm going to change my question.
0: All right.
2: And I have a comment and then a question, a request for a reading. The comment is Carl Jung, Dr. Art, who you've studied, one of the last papers that he wrote was on UFOs and
1: yes.
2: 20th century UFO sightings. And my request is, could you pull a card on disclosure? Obviously, people are seeing lights in the sky or whatever, whether it's extraterrestrials or maybe it's something else, you know, the collective unconscious.
1: Right.
2: Could you pull a card or three cards on disclosure? Not
1: Absolutely.
2: Just for me, but for the whole society.
1: I would love to do that. I think that's a great question. And so, all right, we'll see what Tarot wants to tell us right now about disclosure.
0: All right.
1: So the first card, the way it appears, we have the Hermit reversed. So the Hermit, when it's right side up, is about independence and pursuit of self-realization in a very tenacious way, but it's upside down. So when it's upside down, it goes into the shadow side of the Hermit card, which is what people sometimes talk about. Oh, he's such a hermit. It looks like he's a little bit antisocial or schizoid or, highly introverted. So that's, now we're talking about disclosure. So it may start off in this context as, this seems to be kind of somewhat of a
0: vague. Vague is the word you're looking for, isn't it?
1: What is it?
0: Vague.
1: Yeah, vague and a little bit, a little bit crazy or something. UFOs and what is it and like that. But the truth is, and that's the next card. Now, we have another reversal here. This is the Knight of Pentacles, which is Earth. And normally, the Knight of Pentacles is about being very grounded and still in the pursuit of whatever you're searching for, which could be, say, alien intelligence. And it being reversed, it says to me, and it may say something different to you, that the disclosure movement needs to ground and stand still in its process full board, not reversed. And it's not embodying this very, very important thing as well as it might. It's standing behind it, but not strongly yet. And what needs to come out, and here we have the Emperor, which is an agent of dominion. And my take on it, and this is kind of, filtered through my own feelings about it, I admit. We need to own the disclosure movement more proudly and more less defensively and more as if more ownership of it, that this is what's happening and that we need to take more charge of it, I guess, is what I would interpret it as. Not as a kind of an alternative movement, but we need to demand and claim the importance and reality of this central issue of our times.
0: But you think it's going to happen, don't you?
1: It is going to happen eventually, I think. We've got to clear out a lot of the noise and the nonsense that's basically mucking up our culture right now before we can bring it into the light, in my opinion.
0: Good point. Let's go to Jan in Tallahassee, Florida. Hi, Jan.
3: Hi. I'm calling. I used to do astrology charts, and I could read palms, and I did a little bit of tarot. What was odd to me about tarot cards is when I would flip them and do more than one reading, a lot of the cards, same cards, would keep coming up.
1: Yeah.
3: And I've never had anyone else read my cards, so I was kind of wanting maybe my cards to be read.
1: Yeah, it's remarkable, and that happens quite a bit. You know, if people that come in for like a series of readings, you know, every 3 months, and it's always fascinating that many of the cards that came in the first reading will come up again in the second reading, maybe in a different position because the person has evolved. But that's a fascinating, you know, phenomena. So now, is there a question?
3: Well, yes. Kind of, I was wondering about my ex-husband. We've known each other for decades, and I was wondering, maybe in regards to us and,
1: okay,
3: you know, that kind
1: that's
3: of thing.
1: That's, we'll just call it your ex-husband, okay?
0: Like, yeah. like getting back together, Jan? Is that what you're asking?
3: Yeah, and just, mm-hmm, just how, you know, we relate and, you know, just our relationship, the whole thing.
1: I love the question. So, first card represents the way it appears. And here we have the Page of Swords reversed. So, at first look, I would interpret this as saying you have questions and it's not, you want to know if it's a good idea, but you haven't sorted through it enough. And it appears like you're still sorting through the, you know, just the possibility at this point. But what's really going on, now we have the Strength card reversed. That's curious. My interpretation would be, you're asking, do I have the strength of opening that up? Do I have the strength emotionally and energetically to step into that? You may. Right now, you're not sure. It's not saying that you don't have it, but it isn't. It hasn't fully come to its right aspect yet, but it's possible. And what you need now is the Judgment card, which is an agent of awakening, You need to make a call on that. You need to make a decision. And even if you're not totally sure or clear, you may need to make that call even before it's all lined up. Does that make sense to you?
3: Yeah. Sort of, yeah.
1: So to me, it's saying you have lots of questions, you have lots of strong feelings with that strength card, but it's not completely ready. But you have to make a call on that.
0: All right, let's go to John in Wisconsin. Go ahead, John.
4: Hello, gentlemen. I would like a reading, please. I'm in the beginning stages of a relationship with my girlfriend. She's a wonderful person, and I care about her very much. I wonder if the cards tell anything about our future together.
1: Okay. So it appears that there's nurturance in this, in the Queen of Cups, that there's a emotional nurturance that you're getting from this woman. And that feels really good. Well, what's going on? This is the Four of Swords. You need to do some inner work about this. It's saying you need to clear out some of the cobwebs in your mind, maybe from past experiences and relationships. You need to clear out some leftover thought loops in your head about relationships. You need to do that work. I would think of it as meditation about it.
0: Like house cleansing, huh?
1: House cleansing, yeah. And what you need, now here we have, what you need now. Now here we have the Tower card, which is an agent of upheaval. So it would say you need to get out of the old structure that you were in, the old house that was falling apart, symbolically, metaphorically, the old ego structure, we could say, perhaps about your relationship history, which has not worked in the past or is not working now, and you need to get to safe ground. You need to get to a safe place where you can now, and you need to get to safe ground. You need to get to a safe place where you can start moving freshly. And I think that theme kind of runs through this.
0: Art, thanks for being on the program again with great information. Those of you who are still on hold who didn't get on, if you want to hang for Open Lines, Tom will check in with you as well. Back in a moment with Open Lines on Coast to Coast.

0: class of 25, people say I had it easy with back-to-back national championship wins, but I grew up a Georgia Bulldog fan. Can't wait to see the Dogs take on Vanderbilt in Athens. I want to hear Sanford Stadium get loud like we did in the pouring rain against Tennessee in 2022. Go Dogs! Sick 'em!
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6: From ABC News, I'm Dave Packer. The U.S. economy showing signs of a slowdown. Friday's government report showing employers adding just 29,000 jobs in September, well below expectations. The unemployment rate edging up to 4.2%. White House Economic Director Kevin Hassett said the trend is still positive.
7: One of the things about jobs numbers is that they go up and down, and you have to smooth through over the last 3 or 4 months to see what's going on. And those numbers are really positive.
6: As drivers around the world deal with record high gas prices, now some possible relief.
8: Member countries of the Group of Seven, or G7, agreeing to release 100 million barrels of diesel fuel and crude oil from reserve stock. The countries have also agreed not to impose any export bans on allies as the fuel is moved around. President Trump has floated a potential ban on U.S. diesel exports, which would hit European economies hard.
9: We're not going to be doing the export ban.
8: Alex Stone, ABC News, Los Angeles.
6: President Trump making his first comments on the gang rape allegations at Cornell University. He was asked about New York Attorney General Letitia James, who he's long feuded with, taking the case.
9: I feel badly for whoever she's looking at because they won't get a fair shake.
6: And we've learned one of the Cornell fraternity brothers who allegedly attacked Jane Doe appeared to show remorse days later, writing to her in a text message that was showed to ABC News, quote, "I just want to apologize for how things went down the other night." Multiple sources identifying the co-pilot accused of stabbing the captain of an Israel-bound flight and plunging the plane into a terrifying nosedive in an attempt to crash it as 29-year-old Hammam al-Hammami.
10: Sources say the suspect, who has still not been publicly identified, is an Omani national. And while working as a co-pilot trainee for Oman Air in 2024, he was suspended from flying after the airline found he had extremist materials. But he was allowed to continue working for that airline in an administrative role.
6: That's ABC's Tom Sophie Burridge. You're listening to ABC News.
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22: 306 from the Loud Security Systems 24-hour traffic center. Heads up on the west side perimeter. We're seeing some ongoing overnight construction. 285 northbound at Camp Creek Parkway. Two left lanes are blocked here, slowing your ride down as you approach I-20. And we're also seeing some more construction heading into Duluth. 85 northbound at Jimmy Carter Boulevard, a right lane is blocked. And also on 85 southbound, a right lane is blocked as well. I'm Isabella Rodriguez, Triple Team Traffic, 95.5 WSB.
23: I'm Channel 2 Action News Chief Meteorologist Brad Nitz. Mostly cloudy, scattered showers and storms through the afternoon and evening. Today's high 85.

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1: Open lines now on Coast to Coast. Glad to have you with us, and let's have some fun. Whatever is on your mind, no need for a specific topic tonight. Whatever you think you want to talk about, you just make the call. And we always begin our open lines with a feature called Ask George.
2: This is a little feature we do where we're going to rapid fire a few questions at you. George, are you ready?
1: I am ready. How many you got for me tonight?
2: We got three.
1: All righty.
2: Jason, Weslaco, Texas. How do you see this Iran conflict finally unfolding?
1: I would hope it unfolds favorably to all of us here in the United States and the rest of the world. I don't know if it will. It's gone on much longer than I thought it would. The end of February was when this started. I pray that it ends favorably for everybody.
2: Cherie in Kentucky, do you believe the government has a captured alien body?
1: I think it's very possible that they do. I think when Richard Nixon took Jackie Gleason to Homestead Air Force Base in Florida and showed him the body of an extraterrestrial, I think that was the real deal. I think that's the real story. Something weird is going on here, and they may very well have, especially from Roswell, bodies of aliens.
2: Yeah, I agree with you. And Jerome from Phoenix simply says, your opinion, greatest voice of all time, you only get one, no Sinatra. That's what it says.
1: The greatest singing voice, you mean?
2: Yes.
1: Oh, gosh.
2: Right? Hard?
1: It is hard. There were some good ones. Tony Bennett was good.
2: What about Freddie Mercury? You like Freddie Mercury, don't you?
1: Yeah, he did a great job.
2: Yeah, he had a good voice.
1: What did you think of that movie, Bohemian Rhapsody?
2: I thought it was great. I'm probably a... of not the popular opinion, but I probably would have liked to see a different Freddie Mercury, although I thought he did a good job.
1: I ran into Rami Malek in Beverly Hills a couple years ago, and he was a very gracious guy. He was with his mother.
2: Nice guy.
1: I thought he did a good job.
2: Do you know they filmed that Wembley scene first because they figured if he couldn't get through that, then they couldn't make the movie?
1: Really?
2: Yeah.
1: Interesting.
2: Yeah.
1: All right. How do people sign up for Ask George?
2: Very simple. We have an email address. You can send a question to askgeorge@coasttocoastam.com. We'll rifle through those and we might put your question on the air.
1: All right. Thank you, Thomas. And we'll be back with open lines in a moment on Coast to Coast. But first, let me tell you about Sea Crane. 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

0: And welcome back to Open Lines on Coast to Coast. George Norrie with you. Great to be with you. And let me give you a brief holiday update on what we're going to do. October 30th, as you've heard from Tom, we're going to be doing our traditional Ghost to Ghost show. That'll be on Friday night. And then, of course, we'll be live for you on Thanksgiving Thursday. We'll be live for you on Christmas Eve and on Christmas night. We'll be live for you on New Year's Eve and New Year's night. So whatever you're doing with your friends and family, don't forget to join us afterwards for a little festivity. Let's go to the phones now. Billy is in Glendale, California. Hello, Billy.
1: Hey, how you doing, George, brother? It's good
0: Thanks,
1: to talk to you.
0: Thanks, my friend.
1: Again.
0: You too. Thanks for hanging in there. What's up?
1: Yo, George, I've actually talked a little bit about this on a previous episode before when I called in for a guest. Yeah, but I want to talk about the last few years that I've been having a series of dreams that I'm pretty damn sure, I'm pretty sure I actually somehow went backwards to my own past in 1996. And in these dreams, I think I'm actually doing things that are altering my past and therefore altering my present and possibly my future.
0: Oh, really? Okay. Like what? What's going on?
1: Okay, well, for example, okay, the very first dream, okay, I'll just say straight out, you know, for the last, 23 years, I've had an obsession with backwards time travel and trying to figure out how to change my past. Because basically, as a 90s teenager between 1996 and 2000, to put it bluntly, I chose the wrong woman, and I think that flung me into a really messed up alternate timeline where the world has gone to hell. And I think that had I chosen the correct woman, I would actually be in a far better timeline now. So in these dreams, I seem to somehow be doing that, but I don't know how I'm doing it. I just find myself in the dream having done it. The very first dream, you know, I actually talked to the woman in question that I should have chosen, my friend Vicky, and I talked so loud in the dream that apparently I ended up waking myself up with my own words. I was talking in my sleep, but then I've also had other dreams where I've gone back and forth to the, to now and then to the past, and I've actually ended up bumping into a former friend of mine from back then, a male friend, who was very religious at that time back in those days, and he figures out I'm time traveling, and he decides that what I'm doing is unnatural and I need to be stopped. Then he starts trying to get a bunch of my enemies, and he starts trying to kill me, and then we all get chased by the cops. And then the latest one, I had a friend of mine who's actually been to, a friend of mine I went to high school with, who's been deceased for 26 years now. Him, me, the woman I should have chosen, we end up going to a football game, and then I bump into two old enemies that I've known, back in the day, in school, and they start trying to fight. They start trying to start a fight with me. Before I know it, they jump into each other's bodies, and then my friend Raul, who's now deceased, him and I start about ready to fight with these guys, and then I wake up.
0: How often are you dreaming these dreams, Billy?
1: I seem to be getting these dreams once every few months, and this has been over the span of about 13 years, and they're all different.
0: What kind of message do you think they're sending you?
1: I think they're trying to tell me how to actually travel back in time and change my past, but every time I'm trying to pick up these messages of how to do it, I still can't seem to figure out how to actually do it.
0: Now, here's my advice, though. Rather than go back into time to change your past, go into the future and change your past, because you have control over that right now. So take advantage of that, my friend. Next up, let's go to Carol in Massachusetts, east of the Rockies. Hello, Carol.
2: Hi. Hi, George. Could you clarify something for me before, though? I didn't understand you. Did you say that the guest, Tom, is still doing tarot readings for people that call in on this time?
0: No, he's gone now.
2: Oh, I thought that's what you had said. All right, have a good night. I'm enjoying your show. Thank you. Bye-bye.
0: Okay, thanks, Carol. Appreciate you being part of the program. Open lines for you here on Coast to Coast. Next up, let's go to Ben in Arizona. Welcome to the show. Hello, Ben.
3: Yeah, hey, George. I've been on hold since it was Dreamland. I'm a crazy religious person, I guess. I don't go to any specific church. What brought me back to religion was I had a miracle in my life. And since then, I've been doing a lot of studying, and I found out, which I believe, why God is spelled backwards as dog.
0: What happened and was the miracle?
3: Oh, the miracle. Oh, my God. My daughter was born with problems with her hearing, with her ears, and they wanted to put tubes in her ears. They said she needs these tubes in her ears. So me and my wife talked about it, and they says, oh, yeah, she'll have to get it changed maybe at 8 years old, and then again at 13, and then again when she grows up. And we decided not to do it. My wife got a letter from school saying she's not allowed back in school. She was 8 years old at this time. She's not allowed back in school unless we bring a letter from a doctor that she's been checked out because her speech was kind of bad and, mm-hmm. and she had trouble in school. So my wife brought her to the doctor, to the hospital there in California. And he says, your daughter has irreparable ear damage, and come back in a month and we'll fit her for a hearing aid. So my wife called me up on a part-time, was on a part-time job and was crying and weeping a little bit. And I says, I'll talk to you when I get home, honey. I'm busy right now. So I got home. We talked about it, went to sleep. And I woke up the next day, picked up the phone, dialed work, and says, this is Bengal Walters, Department 416. I'm calling in sick. My wife says to me, what's wrong? I says, I have pain in my ear that I haven't had so much pain that I could even think of. I got to go to the doctor. I went to an ear doctor. And the ear doctor looked in my ear and he says, when did you start having problems? I says, this morning. He says, no, I mean, when did you start feeling something in your ear? I says, this morning. He says, he says, well, you probably didn't even feel it. He says, you have a boil growing right smack in the middle of your, I guess, my eardrum. This was years ago. This was back in the 80s.
0: Right in the ear canal, probably.
3: Yeah. And he says, usually I would actually prick it and bust that boil. But in your case, I feel that, I forgot the best part of the story. I'm driving home. I'll get back to this. I'm driving home. And at that particular time, I didn't believe in God. And I didn't believe in God. And here I am driving home crying and praying to a God that I didn't believe in. Huh. And I'm saying, oh Lord, why bother a little girl? Kids make fun of her. And I'm going on and going on. He says, come back in two. He gave me medicine. Come back in 2 weeks. I went back in 2 weeks. He checked my hearing and everything else again. And he says, yeah, everything went all good. You may not be able to hear some of the higher frequencies, but you're fine. So 2 weeks after that, my wife brought my daughter back to the hospital. And she says she was there for hours. They kept coming out and say, we'll be right with you, Mrs. Walters. And then come out again with papers in their hands. We'll be right with you, Mrs. Walters. And finally, the doctor came out and he says, Mrs. Walters, it's like something was wrong with our instruments the last time you were here. Your daughter may not be able to hear some of the higher frequencies, but she's okay. She's fine. Well,
0: it was a miracle.
3: It was a miracle. My daughter, all of a sudden, her grades went up. She was normal again. She could hear good, and she became she's a teacher now.
0: That's a great story, Ben. That's the belief of God, my friend, that does it. Text and tweets. Tom, what do we have?
4: Hey, George, Frankie in Brooklyn would like you to tell us what you believe is the key to happiness.
0: Just to be happy within yourself first and foremost. Once you're happy with yourself, it opens up the door for all kinds of great things, don't you think?
4: I agree with that 100%. Have you ever been mad at yourself?
0: I've kicked myself sometimes. Oh, yeah. Mm-hmm. I've done some stupid things in my life.
4: Everybody has.
0: But you learn by mistakes.
4: That's true, and try not to make them again.
0: Yep, exactly. All right, thanks, Tom. Ruth in Maryland. Hey, Ruthie, how are ya?
5: Hi, George. Happy October. Thank you for taking my call.
0: Fast year, isn't it?
5: Yes, very fast. And a couple things I wanted to tell you.
6: First of all, I wanted to let you know my cemetery work really paid off. I give all credit to God, though. I don't take any credit myself. And I forgot to tell you that last time. It earned me a key to the church, George. And I know a lot of people have keys to churches, but this church is on the historical registry. It's number 69 on the historical registry. So if you ever get out this way, I can take you on a tour of the church or whatever.
0: Take me to church from after hours. We could sneak in, right?
6: Yeah, we don't have to sneak in. I got the key. Because normally the military police, they hold the key, and then there's only a couple other people that have a key. But anyway, I got an answer to your question from earlier about the parlor. A parlor, I grew up in a parlor, George. It was called, we called it a sun parlor. I think they called it a sun parlor when it was like all windows. It's kind of like a closed-in porch. The parlor was where you come in at the front door, and I had windows all the way around. My mother took a room, my father took a room, my brother took a room. They wouldn't give me a bedroom, so I just decided when I was about maybe, I don't know, 6 or 7 years old to move out to the sun parlor. And as I was telling Tommy, that's actually where the word funeral parlor came from, because years ago, that's where they had the funerals. That's where they laid out the bodies inside the house.
0: It's like the living room was, right?
6: Well, no, it was a little room, like, before you come in. It was like, kind of like a closed-in porch. You know, like...
0: Now, current houses don't have them anymore, do they?
6: No, they don't really have them anymore. And then I want to tell you about, okay, a coincidence. I want to tell you about what the experience today that I had. That was really fun.
0: But Ruthie, you know there are no coincidences. Everything is fate.
6: I know. And listen, our coast chaplain, Denver, he gave me some advice one day. Okay. He told me three different things. And one was to, you know, about praying, and he told me about the verse Ephesians 6:10, that's the armor of God, about the armor of God, and told me to read the Bible every day. And then he also told me at 7 o'clock, and I said, why at 7 o'clock, you know? And he said it doesn't necessarily have to be 7 o'clock, but if you make it a certain time, you'll remember to do it each day. So anyway, it was only about 5 or 6 hours after I talked to him. After getting a haircut, I went into the thrift store, and I don't know if you've seen them little tiny watches that they make, the miniature watches, the miniature clocks, and they've got all kinds of different designs and all, and they're small. And anyway, I found one. Oh, my gosh. All three things. It came in threes. All three things that he said. I found a brand new, it was still in the box, it wasn't even unlocked yet or whatever, still in the plastic case, one of them little miniature clocks, and it looks like it's pewter, and it's got the praying, it's about maybe 2 inches tall, and it has the praying hands at the top, sitting on top of the Bible, and that's the praying, told me to pray, the Bible, told me to read the Bible, and then darn if the clock doesn't say, now it doesn't say 7 exactly, but it says 7:09, which, you know, kind of, we all had a little bit of a late, you know. So I just, that's pretty wild coincidence, isn't it?
0: Again, there are no coincidences.
6: I know, I don't believe in coincidences. And then I got to tell you what I did today. It
0: 30,
6: was fun.
0: 30 seconds, 30 seconds, go
6: okay,
0: for it.
6: I went out on a little excursion on a bug eye, okay? And we had a captain mate. And oh my God, she was wonderful. A captain mate. We had a girl mate, okay? The Captain Billy, we had a girl mate. A lot of these mates now are girls, and she was wonderful. And her name was Caitlin, so she said she's a Coast listener. So, Caitlin, I hope you're listening, because I want to give you a shout out. You were just wonderful. We gave her a huge tip. And she told us some history. We were going down to Patuxent. We went right past, you know, PAX and all that. She said the astronauts used to train at PAX before they went down to NASA. But anyway, the bridge, okay, that's there. Okay, they have the lighthouse that's at the museum. It was down the river for a while, and after they got it, they couldn't get it up the river. They had no way to bring it up to where the museum is. So in 1975, they finally built the bridge there Solomon's Island. I'm talking about Solomon's Island, Maryland. They finally put a bridge there in 75.
0: And it took a long time to build that bridge, but they finally got it done. And we'll be back in a moment on Coast to Coast AM.
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10: ABC News, I'm Dave Packer. Multiple sources identifying the co-pilot accused of stabbing the captain of an Israel-bound flight and plunging the plane in a terrifying nosedive in an attempt to crash it as 29-year-old Hammam al-Hammami. Meanwhile,
11: Captain Smit Bashar saying he is now feeling fine despite being stabbed multiple times. He's now back in the UAE. His first officer on that flight is in custody there. Israeli officials say he may have been radicalized as the investigation continues.
10: ABC's Tom Sophie Burridge. The U.S. economy showing signs of a slowdown. Friday's government report showing employers adding just 29,000 jobs in September. That's well below expectations. The unemployment rate edging up to 4.2%. As drivers around the world deal with record high gas prices, now some possible relief. Member countries of the Group of Seven, or G7, agreeing to release 100 million barrels of diesel fuel and crude oil from reserve stock. This is ABC News.
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22: 334 from the Loud Security Systems 24-hour traffic center. We're tracking overnight construction in multiple areas. Starting in Duluth, we're seeing construction on 85 northbound before Beaver Ruin Road. This road work zone is set up in two left lanes. And also, if you're approaching Cherokee County, you'll run into some work zone on 75 northbound right before Highway 92, where a right lane is being blocked. And on the west side perimeter, we're seeing construction at 285 northbound at Camp Creek Parkway. A left lane is blocked here. I'm Isabella Rodriguez, Triple Team Traffic, 95.5 WSB.
23: I'm Channel 2 Action News Chief Meteorologist Brad, and it's headed to 85 today with a mostly cloudy sky. There'll be some scattered showers and storms, some locally heavy downpours, and then for Sunday, low 69, high 74 with cloudy sky and showers likely.

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0: You're out golfing, you hear all your buddies talking about their investments. 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Well, not at Lear Capital. John Ohanessian is the CEO at Lear Capital, and he's joining us. 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Physical gold. Why is that so important?
8: So it's important because if you believe that one day currency, the dollar in the case of the U.S., is going to be worth less for all sorts of different reasons, you've got another form of currency. Gold's been, throughout the history of the world, been around as currency, and now silver is too. So when we recommend to people, if they're going to get the hard asset, and if they're concerned about the value of the dollar or their currency, their primary currency, then you want to have it your holdings, the physical holdings, you want them diversified.
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0: And welcome back to Open Lines. George Norrie with you, and let's go right back to the phone calls. First-time caller Chris in Boulder City, Nevada. Hey, Chris, welcome to the show.
1: Hey, George, how's it going?
0: Great. How about you?
1: Good. Long-time listener, so first-time caller, so a little excited to be calling. I was actually calling for the tarot reading, but since you're here, I wanted to actually always call about this other story I had.
0: Okay.
1: So back during the pandemic time, you know, everybody was kind of down and out, as was I. Living in Los Angeles at a motel down in the Eagle Rock neighborhood. With a friend of mine, too. And so one night, in the middle of the night, maybe like 2 or 3, we were outside for a smoke break. And just right across the street there on Colorado Boulevard, I think at first I thought it was like a dog, and then another one showed up. But these were like large, it looked like half human, half hyena. I really can't explain it, but they were right across the street, and both of them just like looked at us individually, very slowly, very like creepy. It's very, very strange. And so ever since then, I've never really been able to explain that. I don't really tell too many people. And, you know, sometimes I'll go by there expecting to see the same thing, but I don't really, that's never really happened again. So I don't really know what that was. But I hear a lot of stuff on this channel about demons and other like werewolf things. Who knows? But like, I'm a big skeptic of things. So once I saw that, I was pretty much like, just blown away kind of.
0: Could it have been a couple guys in costumes?
1: No, because the street was very, like, it was close by. It wasn't that far off in the middle of the night. It just looked like a large hyena half man, like, kind of crouched over on all fours. Like, and there were two of them. So, yeah, I don't think it was a costume, but yeah.
0: Where did they end up going? How did they take off?
1: They came around, like, around the corner from the back to the main road, and then they just went back the same way, like, slowly. Like, kind of crept back that way into the darkness, and it's like I would go after and chase them, but I didn't want to, you know. I was just kind of speechless at the time and everything.
0: Did they look more scared of you than you were of them?
1: No. It looked like they were just giving us a look like we know, I don't know. Just kind of an evil look, both of them, very slowly, very.
0: We're gonna come eat you, right?
1: Something like that. That's why I kind of went back inside. I was like, oh, I think we should just stay in for this. But who knows?
0: Be careful. How long have you been listening, Chris?
1: About 15 years, 14, 15 years.
0: What took you so long to call in?
1: Get discouraged trying to call in. I actually always want to call in when Glynis is on, the numbers lady.
0: Yeah, I like her. She's great.
1: Yeah. So maybe I will next time.
0: Okay, my friend. Keep in touch. More text and tweets. Tom, what do we have?
2: Randy in Florida would like you to tell us your favorite scary character in a horror movie.
0: I would guess one of two. Chucky, the little doll, kind of freaks me out.
2: Okay.
0: But Freddy Krueger, I don't like.
2: He's like the classic character.
0: What do you think of him?
2: Yeah, I like Freddy. I think he's cool. And it was great because the movies, after they made more and more, he started getting more of like a personality.
0: Hey, you know what I wanted to ask you? What was a great movie with Ray Liotta and Joe Pesci?
2: Goodfellas.
0: Goodfellas. Yeah. That Marty Scorsese directed,
2: yeah.
0: Right? But you and I never talked about Ray Liotta. He died, you know.
2: Oh,
0: about
2: yeah.
0: About a year and a half, 2 years ago, didn't he?
2: What a great actor, man. Yeah, absolutely.
0: He was in another country doing a movie, and he died in his hotel room.
2: Somebody, I thought I sent it to you last week. Somebody made a character, like a little funny thing online, and they did that remember What's So Funny About Me scene
0: with Pesci and Liotta.
2: And Pesci's head was your head and Liotta's head was my head in this little character thing, and they were going back and forth. It's pretty funny.
0: The classic was that video that they had in Contact in the Desert last
2: year.
0: Jeff,
2: our friend Jeff did a really good job on that. He should get some props for that. And folks, you can see it if you just go to coasttocoastam.com. In the search, you would put opening video Contact in the Desert, and we have it up there. Lex has it up there.
0: It's still there, right?
2: Yeah, it is.
0: I love that.
2: Good stuff. Right.
0: Thanks, Thomas. Next up, let's go to Richard in Kansas City, Missouri side. Hey, Rich.
3: Yes. Hello, George. I know I called in before and talked to you with the death of my wife recently, and I'm having such a hard time. Like tonight, I was just in gushing tears, pouring my guts out to God, and I just felt like a falling apart, and it's been happening the last few nights and maybe longer than that, but just very intense. And I'm having such a hard time with the death of my wife, Rachel. And I don't know what to do. I ask for help, and it's not there. I'm trying to find a grief counselor. I can't find a grief counselor to get things worked out with anything, and it's so frustrating. And I,
0: how old was she, Richard?
3: Let's see. She was born 8/30/52.
0: And she just passed away?
3: Yes. She had stomach cancer, and that was due to the pain pills that she was taking over her lifetime. And after she was she was living in Denver. After she was going to get better with her stomach, she was going to move back here to be with me so we could spend the rest of our lives together. And she and I started listening to Coast to Coast back in the early 90s. And, you know, continued all the way through. I'm sorry. I don't know what to do at times. And it just, no one out there to talk to, especially at nighttime.
0: Well, you got us, Richard. You know that.
3: And then I know this is off the topic with my wife, Rachel, that died. I had a Sea Crane radio 2E, and then someone had stolen that from me, and then someone had given me an old radio that makes a lot of static noise, and I'm trying to I want to get another 2E radio, but I don't have the finances for that to work out, so some prayers on that. So,
0: what we're going to do for you, Richard. I want you to stay on the line and give Tom your address, and we will get you a CC radio 2E as a little Christmas gift on behalf of us, all right? And we'll get your address, okay?
3: Okay, and your thoughts on, like, what to do when I'm pouring my guts out to God for the loneliness and with the death of my wife, Rachel?
0: The best you can do with grief is always remember her. She's still with you, my friend. And never forget that. Just never forget that. And then you got to stay strong for yourself. But Tom, get his address and get it up to the folks at Sea Crane, and let's get him a CC Radio 2E, my friend. Next up, let's go to Jeremy in North Dakota. Hey, Jeremy, go ahead.
4: Hello, awesome. George, I want to update you on the number of days it's been since my near-fatal auto accident that put me in a coma.
0: 20-some years, right?
4: Yep, it's been 8,335 days.
0: Wow, you count them by days?
4: Yep.
0: Amazing. What do you have, like a marker or something? You mark them down?
4: No, I just go to Google and say, how many days since, and it tells me.
0: Google tells you?
4: Yep. And I also want to tell you that I signed up to become a $11.99 monthly subscriber to Strange Universe.
0: Oh, great. And you're going to like that show.
4: Yeah, I'm thinking maybe a topic you should have on it is coma survivors.
0: That's not a bad idea. When you were in your coma for a couple months, right?
4: I was in my coma for 2.5 months.
0: 2.5 months. Do you remember dreaming at all?
4: I remember an impression I had just before I woke up from my coma. I was under the impression that my wife at the time, now ex-wife, were walking up this mountain pathway cliff. And as we were nearing the top of the mountain began to shake and boulders started falling. And I spotted a cave crevice to guide her into to protect her. And as soon as I got her inside, I was impacted by this giant boulder and knocked off the cliff. And as I was falling to the ground to where I thought would be my certain death, I heard a voice from the sky that said, Jeremy, your tasks are not complete yet. And just after I heard that, I thought I was impacting the ground for my certain death. I woke up in a jolt in my hospital bed in Casper, Wyoming.
0: My gosh. When you were in the coma and you came out, did you realize you were gone in the coma for 2.5 months?
4: I thought I was just asleep for a day or so.
0: Did you think you might be dead?
4: Well, when I woke up, I was hoping to go back in and come back out better.
0: And on a 1 to 10 today, with 10 being the perfect condition, what number would you say you were at?
4: That I am at or were at?
0: That you're at right now.
4: I would say I'm about a 4. But I am, I have a goal, a new goal, and by, I'm going to use it as a way to get me to work harder. My goal is to, by June of 2027, I'm going to run a marathon in Casper, Wyoming.
0: The event that we saw you at, where was that, Ohio?
4: That was in Charlotte, North Carolina.
0: Charlotte, North Carolina. You seem to be walking okay in stuff like that, aren't you?
4: I use a four-wheeled rollator in my home to keep myself steady when I get up and go to the restroom and things like that.
0: Did you have it with you in Charlotte?
4: Yep, my travel companion had it with her up in the stands, and I used it to go to the restroom during the break.
0: All right, well, you keep getting better, my friend, and stay healthy. Next up, let's go to Tempe, Arizona. Aaron's with us. Hello there, Aaron.
5: Hey, George, thanks for taking my call, buddy. How are you?
0: Sure thing, my friend. Thank you.
5: Before I get started, I wanted to shout out our friend Doc, Mike Emmerich, if he's listening tonight. We love you, and thank you for everything that you do. And excuse me, I'm nursing a mild head cold going on here. But I was listening a few nights ago to the guest we had on talking about radio and all the, you know, wonderful things that it does. And this relates to my short story. So the NHL is back, and I was listening on the radio to the Avalanche and Kings game. And when I can't watch it on TV, I'll, you know, tune in. I use a phone app to tune into the Altitude Sports Network from Denver and listen to the game there. And after a long, hot, drawn out summer in, you know, the Phoenix area here, I was just delighted to hear, you know, these guys that I've met in person a few times, hear them on the radio again. And I was just sitting there listening to the game, the play by play, and just feeling so excited and cheering when he would, you know, yell out, "They score!" And a fight broke out in the game, and I was like, "Oh man, go, go!" And he was describing the play by play of that, and I was just like, I started to get chills and like goosebumps, and I was like, "Man, this is so cool! It's so good to have that back." And it reminded me of the what was that guest's name that was on a few nights ago with talking about radio?
0: Dan Mason from CBS Radio, formerly.
5: Yeah, that was it. And you guys brought up the subject of you know, how important the AM band is too. And
0: absolutely,
5: not only in my local area. You know, I listen to you guys on the local KFYI, and I'm glad that I've got that. Listening to that game a few nights ago, and you know, just being so glad that, you know, something I love is back, and all my friends that we got in town here, we're all passionate about that too. And it reminded me of that. And for one more thing before I forget, I wanted to check with you if you guys have any idea for any live events next year. Do you have any plans to come to the Phoenix area?
0: I'm working with Tom Aaron, and we're going to pick 4 locations. We have kicked around Arizona. We haven't formed any definitive decisions yet. We'll let you know. We'll be back in a moment with more open lines on Coast to Coast AM.
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1: 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Over time, this can cause vinyl windows to warp, while fiberglass remains stable in the extreme heat and cold we experience in Georgia.
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8: From ABC News, I'm Dave Packer. New York Governor Kathy Hochul named the state's Attorney General Letitia James as a special prosecutor over the Cornell rape case. A young woman alleges she was raped by multiple fraternity brothers, but the DA decided not to file charges after only receiving a partial record of evidence from Cornell police. ABC's Aaron Katursky with new evidence.
9: We're reading more of those vile Snapchat messages shared among more than 50 fraternity brothers during the alleged assault. The friend Jane Doe went to see that night messaging the group a photo that appears to show her in the bedroom. One brother asking, shop still open? Another saying, LFG. That friend of Jane Doe's inviting them all to the room, writing, boys, come whip it out.
8: A new report on the economy shows weakness. ABC's Mary Bruce.
10: Only 29,000 jobs added in September, less than half of what was expected. Unemployment ticking up to 4.2%. And Americans' paychecks are not keeping up with inflation. On top of that, interest rates for a 30-year mortgage are now at 7.5%. That's a big jump from just a year ago.
8: President Trump rallied Republicans in Alabama, telling voters that the economy will get better after the midterms.
11: As soon as it's going to end very soon, probably right after the election. But as soon as it does end, oil prices will come tumbling down.
8: France's prime minister held a crisis meeting Friday with government officials in response to student protests gripping the nation. Hundreds of high school students rallying again in Paris. Police responding with tear gas. The teens say that they are angry over under-resourced schools. Police have arrested more than 5,000 people. Most of them are minors. A father and son federally charged in connection with the death of an Ole Miss student, that case from last week. And on Wall Street, the Dow going up 250 points on Friday. You're listening to ABC News.
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19: It's 4:05 in the Loud Security Systems 24-hour traffic center. The big news in traffic, GDOT canceling the full closure over the weekend of 285 in both directions between Cascade and Langford Parkway, all because of the possibility for inclement weather. That doesn't mean they're not out and about. They are there. 285 northbound near Cascade and Camp Creek Parkway. Also, a crew working 75 northbound before Highway 92 taking out a right lane. I'm Crash Clark, Triple Team Traffic, 95.5 WSB.
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16: Good morning, boys and girls. It's O'Neill. Are you surprised? Yes, indeed. From the Black Powder headquarters and the Bojangles Studio, this is Works Radio. Very special show today. I say that every time, don't I? Yes, indeed. First of all, let me tell you, I'm so proud to say that this program is brought to you by Works Tools, Stripling's General Store, Georgia Department of Natural Resources, True Turn Hooks and Roadrunner Lures, Fisher's Choice Baits, Gin Spring, Power Generators, Tough Shed Outdoor Buildings and Garages, Big Green Egg, and Mark Herd Fuel. So, those are the sponsors of the program. It's my pleasure also and privilege to ask you to please watch, when you can, O'Neill Outside with Travis Johnson Radio. It's on networks all over the country, Fox Sports Regional Networks, and a multitude of others throughout Florida and across the country, and of course, too, the Sports Map Radio Network. So there you are. So we have a lot of things to do, and let's see, what else I need to tell you today before we get started? Nothing at all. Ordinarily, of course, our program is live from the studio here in the North Georgia Mountains. Today is very, very special. It's going to be a recorded program, so you can't call in. Well, you can call in if you like, but nobody's going to answer. But it's a special program devoted to one singular person. A person that no doubt you know. Okay? We will not have the radio prize package. We will not have the Medal of Honor tribute. This program will be totally devoted to the introduction and details of a very, very special caller. And we'll have him on the line in just about a minute. But by way of reminding you, this is the number one live outdoor-based radio program in America. And it's because you made it that way. And so we get to handle everything, but urging you to recall that over the next 2 hours at least, then you're on your own, there will be no political

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9: My name is Joe.
10: Hi, Joe.
9: And I'm a reckless driver. I just can't put my phone down.
11: This guy is just a bad wreck waiting to happen. I'm attorney Ken Nugent. Reckless drivers deserve to pay. You deserve to get paid.

0: promised here on Works Radio this morning. This is a fellow that all of you have listened to over the years. And there's a special occasion so that he can introduce himself to you. And we'll get some information out of him, I can assure you, over the next couple of hours that will be useful to you. So, without further ado, let me introduce you to Hank the Yank. Welcome, sir. How are you?
1: Hey. Good afternoon, good morning, good evening, good day.
0: Yeah, indeed. So let me kind of toss the ball to you first. Everybody in the audience from Maine to California to the Texas Gulf Coast to Miami are familiar with a fellow by the name of Hank the Yank every week. And so let's let me do this. Introduce yourself, sir, to the audience, please.
1: Well, hello, listeners. This is Henry Cowan, given the nickname by O'Neill Williams as Hank the Yank. And so I thank you for having me on the show today, and I'm happy to be able to talk anything but politics with you.
0: Oh, yes, no politics today.
1: No politics on this show. This is an outdoor show.
0: Indeed.
1: So I'm obviously much better versed than I am fishing, since I've never hunted before.
0: That's right, and that's what we want to get out of you today, because people, people listen to you, they hear you, and they want to know about you. So let's back up here for a moment. Where are you from, sir? Tell me about your life before you moved to Paradise.
1: Well, I am a. I know, despite my heavy. My heavy Conyers, Georgia accent.
0: Yes.
1: I am originally from Brooklyn, New York, the motherland up in New York City. I'm actually a city kid. I grew up in the concrete pavement of Brooklyn, New York, a stone's throw from Manhattan. And so that's where I started out. I lived probably...

0: probably my first 28 years in New York itself, in Brooklyn, for 28 years.
1: Okay.
0: And then got married, moved to Connecticut for the next 9 years, mm-hmm. up until from around 1988. I just turned 62. So from 1988 to 1997, we moved up to Stamford, Connecticut, my wife and I married a Southern girl. And so I had promised her one day that we might get an opportunity to move back south where she's from. She's a Florida, Kentucky, Georgia girl.
1: Oh, boy.
0: And the opportunity arose in 1997 with my business that I've been working in for 38 years, which is not guiding people for fly fishing, but rather make little girls dresses and sportswear. I'm in the garment center. I'm in the rag business.
1: Okay.
0: And so that part of my life changed, and they asked me, and I ran sales for a company out of California based in New York, because that's where the garment center was, and they asked me to move. And they said, anywhere you want out of New York City. And my wife said, oh, let's go to Georgia. So that's how I ended up down here.
1: And you ended up at Lake Lanier, for goodness sake.
0: And you know, what's really funny, true story, when my wife was looking, we actually looked for coastal cities to move to. Because I growing up in New York and living in Connecticut, I was a big saltwater angler. And I didn't fly fish while I lived in New York. I started fly fishing when I moved to Connecticut. It started about 89 or 1990 is when I picked up the fly rod. And interestingly enough, O'Neill, you know, most fly fishermen are trout guys. Those are guys that start out fishing either a pond for brim or a stream, a river for trout. I actually started doing my fly fishing in the salt. That's where I kind of cut my teeth. So I'm a saltwater guy. So when it came time to moving south, you know, we looked at Charleston, and we looked at Jacksonville, and we looked at Tampa, and all the big cities with big airports that would allow me to travel on my regular day job, to get to cities like, I have to go to Bentonville, Arkansas, and Minneapolis, Minnesota, and Seattle, Washington, because that's where Walmart, Target, and Costco are located, and Dallas, Fort Worth for pennies. So that's where I fly to on business regularly. So I needed an airport that would get me there easily. And we found out back in those days, there were no easy airports along the coast to get to. Everything was a stop through Atlanta. So she's like, well, why don't we move to Atlanta? And my biggest fear was, well, what kind of fishing is there going to be in Atlanta?
1: Uh-huh.
0: This is what I live to unwind. You know, some people like to have a drink after work. I like to go fishing and take a rod out for an hour or two. And so I found out that Lake Lanier had stripers, what I deem sodium-free, saltwater-free striper fishery on an impoundment. And I'd heard about it, but I didn't know enough about it. And I called up and spoke to some folks down here, and it sounded like similar to my fishery that I had in New York and Connecticut. The fish were the same. It was just they were living in different waters. So that's what gave me the okay to tell my wife, okay, let's give Atlanta a try. Our regional, our local fishery down here just sounded like it would be, you know, I could do this. I could deal with this.
1: Right. Well, one of the things that had to do with it, certainly, so that I'll have a part in the program here, that no matter where you live in the South, if you're going to fly, you got to go through Atlanta.
0: You got to go through Atlanta.
1: So that's even right. When you die, you go through Atlanta.
0: Unfortunately, I'm aware of that, too. And, you know, it's funny you say that. You know, when you die, you go through Atlanta. People have asked me, have I fished my entire life? And I said, not yet. They want to know if I've been fishing my entire life, and the truth is, not yet, and I hope not for a long time. You know?
1: Absolutely. Oh, you're the greatest. So before we get to the talking about the book and all these other things, then tell me about your childhood. Were you a fisherman in Brooklyn?
0: I was. So my dad, who also grew up in Brooklyn and lived in Brooklyn his entire life.
1: Mm-hmm.
0: My dad was an outdoorsman. He loved to, he did a little bit of deer hunting, and he did a lot of fishing. And so Now, I don't know much about hunting, as you know, O'Neill, so I'm going to need you to pipe in here. I think he had a, is it correct if I say a 30-06?
1: Yes.
0: Is that a deer rifle?
1: Yes.
0: That's what Dad had.
1: Mm-hmm.
0: And so he was a deer hunter. And so, but he was also a conventional angler. He loved fishing with spinning and conventional outfits. Fished off the beaches and whatnot, and then back around 1969, Dad bought a cabin. Not quite as nice as the lean-to lodge that you live in, but bought a little cabin in upstate New York, in the village of Bethel, New York, which is where Woodstock was held.
1: Mm-hmm.
0: And there was a lake up there called White Lake and Conneonga Lake, and we bought a summer home up there, and Dad then found a little 16 or a 14-foot aluminum boat with a 9-9, and we would go up there on weekends and spend our weekends bass fishing on the lake, which eventually Dad started picking up the fly rod, and that eventually got my interest piqued a little bit, and you know what happened from there.
1: There you are. What a high recommendation it is for your father that spent the time, the money, the attention and love that made you an outdoorsman and made you a fisherman.
0: Well, you know, it's funny because I did finally, you know, many, many, many years later, write this book that we just put out this past year, one of the things in the preface that I give thanks to is Dad always finding the time to take me fishing and Mom always saying, you know, why don't you guys go out and fish for a bit?
1: Get out of here for a little while. I'm sorry. Henry, let me interrupt you, sir. I've got an early break here, but I'll be back. We're talking with Henry Cowan, Hank the Yank.

0: Mom was right. You need more sunlight.
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0: So if you've just joined us this morning on Works Radio, this is O'Neill, and it's not a live program. And we're having an extended chat with one of our very best friends, and yours also, who takes the time and telephones the radio program each and every Saturday morning and passes along terrific instruction and encouragement to you and the audience and to me. I've fished with him many times, and he is indeed a seasoned fisherman. So, and this guy, who is it? Well, it's Hank the Yank. It's Henry Cowan, and he's spending the morning with us. So, welcome back, sir, and let's continue. Let's divert back to the relationship with your dad and how he got you into fishing.
1: Well, you know, it's funny. I started, my earliest memory is I must have been between 4 and 6 years old.
0: Mm-hmm.
1: And it was something that, you know, I knew. I mean, for him to want to take a pain in the butt kid out and sit in a boat or sit on a pier for hours wetting a line, it must be something that he absolutely loved and wanted to pass on to me. And I will tell you, that spark that he lit that first time has never been extinguished, and it shines as bright and powerful as it was that first time. And all I can tell you is, and he passed that on to me, and I can just tell you that I continually, I don't have kids, but I continually want to pay that forward to people I meet that want to get involved in the outdoors. So I'm always happy to talk fishing with somebody and have conversations, whether they're going to go out with me as a guide or just to steer them in the right direction, because I just feel like we have a village, if you will, of outdoorsmen, and it's our village, and we need to be the stewards of our village and do what's right by them all the time. It's not what's best for me, it's what's best for everyone else. Because if it's good for everyone else, it's good for all of us.
0: Absolutely. And before we leave the territory of, what is it you call it, the motherland, New York. What was a typical fishing trip for you and your dad there? And tell me what kind of fishing it was, because my audience, other than the people who are listening now that are from New York and New England, this will be kind of new to them. So what's the quarry when you went fishing when you were a young adult before you headed south?
1: Okay, so, you know, like I said, my dad bought a place up in the mountains, a summer place, back in 1969. So after 1969, some of the fishing we did was in freshwater lakes, fishing for bass and pike.
0: Mm-hmm.
1: Pickerel, I should say,
0: yeah.
1: Not pike. Bass and pickerel, or what they call jackfish down here.
0: Correct.
1: In the South.
0: Mm-hmm.
1: So that's what we mostly fished for. We did a little bit of trout fishing. But prior to that, you know, living in Brooklyn, you know, I could walk from I grew up in a 16-story tenement. I mean, I'm talking, you know, 160 families in one apartment building, you know. So I grew up in very tight quarters, but I could walk to the water's edge from my folks' apartment building. We
0: uh-huh.
1: were right at the entrance to New York Harbor. So growing up, I always had a fishing pole, and I actually, as I got a little older, I would take, you know, the PVC rod holders that you would have on a boat to put your fishing rod in?
0: Yes.
1: I had one of those zip tied to the back to the back frame of my bike, so that when I took my bike out, my fishing rod was with me at all time, along with a bag full of lures like Roadrunners and Bucktails and little Rebels and stuff like that. That's how I cut my teeth on stripers in New York City. But growing up as a little kid, Dad would take me either out in a rowboat, and we'd go fishing for fluke or flounder, which fluke are known as summer flounder.
0: Mm-hmm.
1: For anybody who lives in the South that knows about flounder. But in New York, we had two species. We had winter flounder and summer flounder, and summer flounder were known as fluke. So we fished for them, and we fished for mackerel off the piers. We lived right near Coney Island. We could almost walk to Coney Island. And so we would go out on the Steeplechase Pier and fish for tinker mackerel and whiting off the pier. And that's mostly what we did. We either rented a rowboat with a little 9-9 Evinrude on the back, or we fished off the pier for whiting and mackerel as a little kid. And then eventually that developed into getting my bike and starting stripers and bluefish along the seawall, which is, there was a 3.5-mile seawall where I live that at the entrance of New York Harbor that people could ride their bikes and walk along the path 3.5 miles. And that's where I really cut my teeth and learned how to fish for game fish like striped bass, bluefish, and sea trout.
0: And what a great example, and I want to bring it up over and over and over again for the people who listen to the program. This will not be a surprise that I recommend so highly that parents teach their children about the outdoors and fishing and hunting and being out there, because what a great example it is for you that at your age, now this lasted a lifetime.
1: Well, it's funny because, you know, my folks were very, very middle class, and yet, you know, neither of them went to college, and yet they had the foresight to know that the bond between a parent and a child could be that much stronger with bringing the outdoors into the family's life.
0: Oh, yes.
1: And they had that foresight. And it's funny that they had that foresight being city kids. You know, my mom and dad both grew up in Brooklyn in the concrete jungle and then lived there all their lives. And, you know, O'Neill, I had been telling you many years before you and I did our TV show in New York City, what a great playground for fishing New York City can be, saltwater-wise.
0: Oh.
1: And you got to experience that firsthand with us.
0: Absolutely. I
1: must tell you, that is one of my thrills. When I think back of all the fun fishing trips I've done throughout my years and fishing with some of the best celebrities and iconic figures in fly fishing, the trip you and I made to New York City allowed me to show you my fishery to a good friend, and that just meant the world to me.
0: Well, it was a fabulous trip. We caught stripers and bluefish and had one on all the time, and I believe, correct me if I'm wrong, because this is a pitch, you hooked up on the first cast, didn't you?
1: I did. I did.
0: How much better can it get?
1: Now, let me ask you this.
0: Okay.
1: Because you've been fishing a long time, not your entire life, but close.
0: Yes.
1: So here's my question.
0: Go.
1: When you catch a fish on your first cast, is it bad luck?
0: Oh, no. No, it's not. No, okay. I never will believe that.
1: All right. But you know that's been out there. That's been rumored to be true.
0: No, I
1: can't tell you how many times I've gone fishing and we've caught a fish on the first cast and never caught another fish the rest of the day.
0: Well, we're going to attribute that to you. I won't accept that. So, what a terrific trip it was. I told people after the show and after it aired, and how long was this, 6-8 years ago that we did that show?
1: Oh my gosh. No, I'm going to guess and say that trip has got to be 10, 12 years ago.
0: Okay. But I tell people that under your tutelage when we were out there and we could see the Empire State Building and the UN building from where we were fishing. What was that, the Hudson River? What was that?
1: No, we were in the East River.
0: The East River.
1: Yeah.
0: We went
1: under the Brooklyn Bridge.
0: Oh, yeah. Right under. Yeah, that's one of my favorite landmarks is the Brooklyn Bridge. But we caught so many and hooked up so many. If you hooked and he got off, you didn't reel up. I mean, you had one on at every drop.
1: Every drop. At the end of September is just a fantastic time to be fishing in and around Manhattan. With all the hustle and bustle and the helicopters overhead and the Staten Island ferry shuffling people back home to Staten Island from the city. And all, it's just, you know, it's the busy, it's New York at its finest. And I can't tell you how many people that I've met down here in the South that have said, you know, I want to do a trip somewhere, you know, a fishing trip. I want to go somewhere and have a good time, but I also want to take my wife.
0: Uh-huh.
1: Any suggestions? And I always tell them, you really should think about taking a trip to Manhattan, visiting New York. You can take in a show, go to some of the greatest restaurants in the world, go to a museum or two, and at the same time, have an unbelievable experience fishing salt water right in the backyard of all these things.
0: If I recall correctly, that's exactly what Gail and I were doing for that trip when we fished with you in the East River, was it not?
1: Yes, it was. Yes, it was.
0: I think we were staying at Times Square.
1: That's right.
0: Oh, man.
1: If I'm not mistaken, you guys made a trip down to the 9/11 Memorial that weekend.
0: We did.
1: It's just a great place, but most people don't think of New York City, which is a lot of cement and big buildings.
0: Yes, and it is. So let me remind everyone, we're talking with Henry Cowan, Hank the Yank, who telephones the radio show every single week. And once you hear this, this program will be televised eventually in a few days on Facebook. And so you can watch O'Neill stare at a camera and see some photos and things like that of Henry and Hank the Yank. So I have further questions for you, sir.
1: Okay.
0: So I want you to stay right there. We're talking to Hank the Yank, calling from his abode at Lake Lanier in Georgia, and we'll have more from him when we return on Works Radio. This is O'Neill. You guys stay right there. We'll be back.

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0: Good morning, everyone. Again, this is O'Neill with Works Radio, and if you've just joined the program, you have the pleasure of listening now and throughout the next hour with my good friend and outstanding guide, and we'll get to talk about his book later. Yes, indeed, we're talking with Henry Cowan, otherwise known to you as an audience of the radio program as Hank the Yank. So we've made a transition from Brooklyn beaches and riding around on his bicycle carrying a fishing rod and the teachings of his father to make him an outdoorsman. And now he lives in the Atlanta, Georgia area, and he's a guide. Oh, my goodness, what a transition. So tell us how you got started.
4: Well, you know, that's a whole different animal. And if anybody wants to blame somebody or go to hold somebody to task, they need to go down to the Fishhawk and meet with Gary Merriman, because it's all his fault.
0: Yeah, okay.
4: So, you know, I came down to Lake Lanier knowing nothing about stripers on the lake, and, you know, someone once told me stripers don't know where they live.
0: I wonder who said that.
4: Yeah, I wonder who.
0: Oh.
4: I think he's very intimate with Works Radio.
0: Right. He's a radio show guy. You can't believe it.
4: He's a radio show guy, and it's very true. They don't know where they live. I moved down here, and I didn't catch a fish for 6 months. Now, keep in mind, I'm a fly fisherman. I'm not talking about going down with a spinning rod or a conventional, which I'm happy to do, by the way.
0: You know,
4: when it's redfin season, I'm happy to pull out a bait caster and throw a redfin. So I'm not just a fly-only guy, so I just want to make that point, you know, known. But I do love taking them on a fly, and I moved down here, and it took me a little while to finally figure out what was going on. And then once I did, Gary Merriman, who owns the Fishhawk, which has been in business, I want to say, since 72 or 74 or 76, mid-70s, he's started in Atlanta.
0: Right. Let me interrupt by telling everyone that the Fishhawk is an upscale fly and tackle shop in downtown Atlanta, Georgia.
4: That's right, located in Buckhead.
0: Mm-hmm. Okay.
4: And Gary you know, I had gone into the shop several times to buy some stuff that I needed, fly tying materials and whatnot.
2: Mm-hmm.
4: And Gary had seen some pictures of the success I was having, and he's like, have you any interest in guiding? And I was like, no, not really. And he goes, I would really like to get you six of my best customers that I think would absolutely love. These guys are seasoned saltwater anglers with the fly rod. I think they just love going out up on Lake Lanier and catching stripers, which nobody at the time was really doing. And anyway, long story short, I politely declined. And then Gary just kept, you know, pushing me, and eventually I agreed, and I said, all right. So Gary had just begged me to start, you know, taking people out, and it started out with six people and went to 12 and then 15 and 20, and now I'm up to about 40 to 50 trips a year, as I just stated. And you know, I have a full-time job, but 40, 50 trips a year is a lot for someone who has a full-time job. And
2: yes.
4: So I've been guiding now since the year 2000, so I'm going on my 21st year.
2: My goodness.
4: That's how that started. And then interestingly enough, around that same time, maybe a year before that, you know, the first thing I did, you know, you always state, get a guide. When you go someplace new, hire a guide. And that's the first thing I did when I came down here was I hired Mac Farr, our good friend, Captain Mac Farr. And Mac kind of showed me the ropes, one day, just showed me the lake, and we went bass fishing because it wasn't striper season. And it's funny just how the village that we talked about earlier just expands. Mac was so impressed about how I was able to catch bass on a fly rod that he's like, you need to meet this guy O'Neill and talk to him about this. And that's how you and I met, through Mac Farr. And you and I went fly fishing one day on the lake in my boat. You used a bucktail jig, and I just remember, I can hear these words resonate. You're telling me, Henry, you're going to catch more fish with a fly rod than I am with a bucktail jig? I got to see this. And what happened when you and I went out?
2: Yeah, I don't know. You tell me.
4: Well, I think we caught six or seven the first morning, and I think I had, in about an hour and a half, 2 hours' time, I think I had five or six stripers on the fly. And it's just the fly rod can emulate a little thread fin shad, which is what dominates the bait source on Lanier, better than any lure can.
2: Yes.
4: So there are just times of the year where a fly is just more effective than a lure. Not all the time, some of the times.
2: So now you're upwards of 40 days a year on the lake. You've become famous for Lake Lanier, but you do more than that. You go to fly tying exhibitions and things of that nature. Describe that for me.
4: Well, so I am a I started out back in the late 90s. I tied a few fly patterns of my own design that I created, and Orvis took them. So now I became what they call a royalty fly designer for the Orvis company. And then eventually I started designing more flies. And the largest fly tying company in the world, Umpqua Feather Merchants, came calling and asked me if I would change teams. So I left Orvis and went over to Umpqua just because they were the biggest in the world. And I've been, since around 2000 and 2001, 2000, I've been with Umpqua Feather Merchants. So my fly design are trademarked and sold around the world for a lot of different species. And so I started doing that, and then through that I started writing for national publications, a lot of magazines like Fly Fisherman and Saltwater Fly Fishing and Fly Fishing in Salt Waters, and on and on and on and on. There's a ton of American Angler and Fly Tire, and through that, just became a little more popular, and over time, I started being asked to do seminars, and so now many times I will go to the way they have a show, let's say an outdoor show in Atlanta, let's just say, or in your hometown of wherever you live. I get asked to go to fly shows and do presentations and seminars at clubs and fly fishing shows around the country, so I do that as well.
2: Well, you're a busy critter, that's for sure.
4: Well, let's put it this way. When I retire from the Garmin Center, I don't have to worry about what I'm going to do next.
2: That's exactly right. Well, you call so often, and it's such an enjoyable... when I look at the
0: the telephone and I see that it's Henry calling or Hank the Yank. I know that we're going to get some outstanding information, and all that you just told me about lends credibility to the things that you say, the recommendations that you make, whether it be the time of the year, the weight of the line, and all of how that changes. The more you fit, you have to go fishing. You can't just talk about it.
4: That's right. Time on the water.
0: Yes.
4: Is you know, what really gets you to that next level is. And by the way, it doesn't have to be successful times on the water.
0: Mm-hmm.
4: You can learn as much from not being successful as you can being successful.
0: Yes, elimination.
4: That's correct.
0: Elimination. I know that when I used to tournament fish, and this has an application, people would ask me, well, what should I do? What should I do? I'm going to so-and-so lake. Narrow it down to a couple of areas. Because believe me, in so-and-so creek, there's 50 limits of bass in there, and you just find out how to catch them there. You don't have to run all over the lake 20 and 30 miles at a time.
4: And well, what I really like what you're saying in essence is have a strategy before you go.
0: Correct.
4: And I think that's a big part of being successful for me as a guide is I'm already thinking, like, my next trip is Saturday morning.
0: Mm-hmm.
4: And I'm already thinking, what is my strategy going to be? Where am I going first, second, third, fourth? And if the first two or three places don't pan out, and that strategy or that pattern that I think is going to be effective isn't, I better have a plan B and a plan C. Because if that doesn't work out, then I better have the best daggum jokes ever on the boat, because at that point I'm an entertainer.
0: Well, let me divert for a moment here back to your father taking you fishing. And then, indeed, do you take youngsters fishing on your guide trips?
4: I do. I definitely do. So, mm-hmm. One thing I've learned, O'Neill, over the years is when somebody calls up and says, oh, I'd like my son and I would like to take my son going fishing. My first question is, does he want to fly fish? And if the answer is no, I keep spinning rods on the boat. My second question is, has he thrown a spinning rod before? Because if the answer is yes, we're in business.
0: Yes.
4: If the answer is no, I now need to actually give their number. I need to give numbers of other guides to this family.
0: Right.
4: Because what I can do isn't going to serve what their purpose is. At that point, if their child is just getting into fishing and it hasn't thrown a spinning rod, I need him to go out with somebody who's going to drop bait to get him the right experience.
0: Yes.
4: So at that point, I would then say, oh, you need to call Mac Farr or Clay Cunningham or Ron Mullins or one of the many guides, Josh Pyle. There's a whole bunch of guides on Lake Lanier that are terrific. Or if a guy says, we want to come up to your lake and we live in Marietta, I might say, well, then you need to call First Bite Guide Service over in Marietta and go out with on Lake Altoona
0: mm-hmm.
4: and go with Robert Edson. I don't worry about me taking the trip. I put the customer first. Worry about my paycheck second. And that's just the way I do it.
0: Yeah, that's right. Well, and it's working for you, obviously, because you've got a full stable now of clients.
4: Oh, my gosh. O'Neill, yeah. If I tell you, if we weren't in COVID protocol right now, my guide business, I am booked out generally somewhere in the neighborhood of 8 to 12 weeks.
0: Okay.
4: Well, if somebody calls me up in September and says, I understand it's going to fire up soon, I'm booking Christmas in September.
0: Okay.
4: September, October, November is gone.
0: All right. Within that subject then, and we will do this multiple times before I leave you this morning, then people who are listening to the program right now, how would you tell them to find you so that they could experience striper fishing on the fly with you?
4: Well, they could either go to my website, which is www.henrycowen.com, or they could call us at 678-513-1934, And they could get a hold of me that way, or they could email me through the website. I have a link that they can just, you know, start questioning. And if they want to talk fishing or whatnot, I can, it, you know, like I said, it's not always about me. It may be that I recommend somebody else because I just feel it's best for them to have the best experience they can get. And I might not always be that right guy.
0: Well, let me tell everyone here that it's often that I will ask Henry, are you on the lake today? No, I'm not on the lake. I had a guide trip, but I canceled because the fishing's not going to be any good. So you give it up sometime. You just don't get paid. You give it up. Now, we need to go to a break. We'll talk about that. And we've got a short segment coming up, and I want you to tell us about your book, and I want to recommend it highly. And it is called, Henry?
4: Fly Fishing for Freshwater Striped Bass.
0: What a coincidence. We'll be back.

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1: This is Mary Ryan Howarth, UGA class of 25. People say I had it easy with back-to-back national championship wins, but I grew up a Georgia Bulldog fan. Can't wait to see the Dogs take on Vanderbilt in Athens. I want to hear Sanford Stadium get loud like we did in the pouring rain against Tennessee in 2022. Go Dogs, sick 'em.
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0: just a few minutes before the end of the top of the hour, and our guest speaker, if you will, today is Hank the Yank, Henry Cowan, no stranger to any of you, and he is now an author of an amazing book. Tell us about it.
1: Well, I long story short, Lefty Cray, probably for people who don't know who Lefty was in fly fishing, he was the Babe Ruth of fly fishing, and recently passed away the last couple of years. And he said that our industry needs a book on fly fishing for freshwater striped bass, because stripers and hybrids are growing by leaps and bounds, the interest in it. And so I started this project back around 2017, late 17, and the book finally got completed this past year, and it's out. And it's basically 9 chapters of everything you need to know about catching stripers in freshwater environments like lakes and rivers, both.
0: Right, so, but it's not all about fly fishing, is it?
1: No, it's entitled Fly Fishing for Freshwater Striped Bass, but truth be known, I would say 85% of the book talks about the species, where to locate the species around the United States, and it covers the entire country, because freshwater stripers are anywhere from Pennsylvania across to California and pretty much everywhere south of Illinois. If you drew a line from across the country and went from Illinois south, that's where they're located. And so most of the book is really about how to pattern these things and find them. So if you were a light tackle angler and wanted to throw conventional gear at them, this book will give you everything you need to know on how to get started for these fish.
0: And I have read it, and it's an easy read, but nevertheless, it is loaded with information so that it takes the mystery out, whether it's Lake Lanier or somewhere in Tennessee or Kentucky or even Texas. You use what Henry says in this, and you'll learn about it. All right, we've got another hour of outdoors headed your way. This is O'Neill. We're talking with Hank the Yank. Stay right there, pal. We'll be back.
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3: With money tight, it makes us more and more susceptible to pitches about how we're going to be able to grow our money. In fact, there's been Ponzi scheme after Ponzi scheme popping up over the last 4 years as we've gone through cycles of inflation. And one of them busted recently was promising people 22% returns on their money investing in real estate loans. Guess what was really going on? Money from later investors was going to people who went in earlier, and then eventually the whole thing collapses. That's what happens with a Ponzi. When you're being promised returns way above normal, supposedly without risk, that's when you need to run the other way.
4: I'm Clark Howard.
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8: From ABC News, I'm Dave Packer. The U.S. economy showing signs of a slowdown. Friday's government report showing employers adding just 29,000 jobs in September, well below expectations. The unemployment rate edging up to 4.2%. White House Economic Director Kevin Hassett said the trend is still positive.
9: One of the things about jobs numbers is that they go up and down, and you have to smooth through over the last 3 or 4 months to see what's going on. And those numbers are really positive.
8: As drivers around the world deal with record high gas prices, now some possible relief.
10: Member countries of the Group of Seven, or G7, agreeing to release 100 million barrels of diesel fuel and crude oil from reserve stock. The countries have also agreed not to impose any export bans on allies as the fuel is moved around. President Trump has floated a potential ban on U.S. diesel exports, which would hit European economies hard.
11: We're not going to be doing the export ban.
10: Alex Stone, ABC News, Los Angeles.
8: President Trump making his first comments on the gang rape allegations at Cornell University. He was asked about New York Attorney General Letitia James, who he's long feuded with, taking the case.
11: I feel badly for whoever she's looking at because they won't get a fair shake.
8: And we've learned one of the Cornell fraternity brothers who allegedly attacked Jane Doe appeared to show remorse days later, writing to her in a text message
5: that was showed to ABC News, quote, "I just want to apologize for how things went down the other night." Multiple sources identifying the co-pilot accused of stabbing the captain of an Israel-bound flight and plunging the plane into a terrifying nosedive in an attempt to crash it as 29-year-old Hammam al-Hammami.
6: Sources say the suspect, who has still not been publicly identified, is an Omani national. And while working as a co-pilot trainee for Oman Air in 2024, he was suspended from flying after the airline found he had extremist materials. But he was allowed to continue working for that airline in an administrative role.
5: That's ABC's Tom Sophie Burridge. You're listening to ABC News.
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28: It's 5:05 in the Loud Security Systems 24-hour traffic center. Once again, GDOT canceling the full closure of 285 between Cascade and 166, all because of possibility of some bad weather. Now, there are crews out there right now on 285 and both sides near Cascade Road. They're also working 285 northbound at Camp Creek. We're seeing some work being done on 75 northbound before Highway 92 in the left lane as you make your way up through Cherokee County. I'm Crash Clark, Triple Team Traffic, 95.5 WSB.
29: I'm Channel 2 Action News Chief Meteorologist Brad Nitz. Mostly cloudy, scattered showers and storms through the afternoon and evening. Today's high 85.
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0: Good morning, boys and girls. This is O'Neill with Works Radio. Boy, what a special program today. Let me dispense with the self-promotion for a moment. Then I'll introduce our guest, somebody that with whom you are very familiar. I will tell you that this program is brought to you every single week through the graciousness of Works Tools, Stripling's General Store, Snellville Heating and Air, Georgia Department of Natural 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So, I get the privilege also of inviting you to watch O'Neill Outside Television. It's on Fox Sports Southeast, Fox Sports Florida, Fox Sports Arizona, VOD networks such as Carbon TV, Waypoint Outdoors, The Hunt Channel, My Outdoor TV, and a multitude of others that you all you have to do is just go there. 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All of the shows are there for you to peruse. Did you believe I used a word like that? Scary, isn't it? And, of course, sign up for the O'Neill Outside newsletter. 360,000 of you have done so, and it is a video newsletter, not just some printed stuff for you to wrangle over. Some valuable information. And some of that information, those videos, come from a fellow by the name of Henry Cowan, otherwise known to many of you who listen to the program every week as Hank the Yank. And when we get back from our first break, we will talk to Hank the Yank again more about his book, his practices and guiding techniques on the lake, and recommendations for you and for your children so that they can become better fishermen. This is O'Neill. We'll be back.
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1: Don't we all love to hear of and talk about successes, whether it be a fishing trip or a hunting trip or a business that fits so well into the lives of our friends? Of course you do. Well, here's one, Crosshair Nutrition in good old Stevens, Georgia. What is Crosshair? It's a small but expanding feed mill that has filled a much-needed supply gap in Indiana corn importation, wheat planting and harvesting, whitetail deer protein, and being the dealer for Banks Feed and other quality equipment for the deer hunter and land manager. Crosshair Nutrition feed mill owners love deer hunters and deer hunting. And being a valued supplier to the outdoor sportsman, Crosshair Nutrition, look them up on the web and scout out the quality level of their feed, grain, and other nutritional supplements and fall equipment. Crosshair Nutrition, you'll be glad you did. Welcome back, everyone, and if you've just joined us in the second hour, we're talking today with Henry Coward, my good friend, otherwise known to you on the radio as Hank the Yank, and I've corralled him up here so that he can pass along a wealth of information about fishing and the outdoors and the effect on his life. We talked about that in the first hour, so welcome back, my good friend.
2: Well, how you doing? I'm still here.
1: Yeah, there you are. So, what would you say, since you spend so much time on the water with many, many anglers whom we might refer to as not seasoned or heavily experienced, or many go often but are unsuccessful, what would you say is the biggest mistake that the average weekend angler mistakes, whether he's using a fly, rod, reel, whatever? What would you say?
2: Well, I would have to say that, you know, in order to catch fish, you've got to keep up with your fishery and what's going on. Mm-hmm. So the most important thing you can have as an angler is having a good network. People that you can rely on, just like the folks that call into your show to tell you what's going on, where I call in and Mac calls in, and you get information from people all over the, you know, all over the metro Atlanta area calling in, telling you what's going on locally. An angler should have a network of his or her own that they could rely on and before they go fishing, so that they could put together a strategy before they go. Now, my specific fishery, you know, I do mostly fly fishing. Not that that's all I do, but a lot of what I do is fly fishing. One of the biggest problems I have is that my fishery is not a novice fishery. It's an intermediate to advanced fishery.
1: Okay.
2: So I can take the intermediate angler out. But if somebody calls me up and says, my kid is looking to fly fish and he wants to get involved with you, I'd love him to get involved in on a day of striper fishing with you, and I find out that he hasn't, you know, cast a fly rod a whole lot, the first thing I'm saying is go get a lesson.
1: Okay.
2: It's a lot cheaper to go get a lesson or go trout fishing, go up to the guys at Unicoi Outfitters and go trout fish with Jimmy Harris and those guys, and start out. That is a much more novice-type fishery, okay, having a guide up there, than going out in my fishery where I need you to cast 40 feet, which is not an easy task for a novice to do.
1: Right. So you need to practice. You need to be able to functionally fish, whether you get bit or not.
2: I got a call this morning from a gentleman who I did not know that got recommended to me from Orvis, Atlanta.
1: Mm-hmm.
2: And he wanted to talk to me about coming out with me. And he said he hasn't fly fished a whole lot. He's done some, but never in salt water. And I said, before you come and spend $350

0: me for 4 hours. You'd be much better off getting yourself a fly fishing outfit for salt water and take a lesson or two and start practicing and then come out with me.
1: Uh-huh.
0: Rather than me just take the trip and make the money, that's not what's best for this angler.
1: Okay, I agree with that. Now, let me divert for a moment because my brain just can't handle too much at once. When we hear from you now, and when we hear from you on Saturday mornings, what you tell us about fishing clear water, what to use, when to use it, how to present it, and all those things that you've developed over the years, that's not just for Lake Lanier, is it?
0: No. You know, what I'm doing, you know, what I call sodium-free striper fishing will work in lakes in Virginia, Alabama, Tennessee, Texas, Oklahoma, Arizona, California, Pennsylvania. It'll work all over the country. You know, if there's one thing that I would key in on, if I'm a freshwater fisherman,
1: okay,
0: and you know, it works for saltwater too, but especially lake, it's all, everything is based around one thing, and that's water temperature.
1: Uh-huh.
0: Where the fish are, where the bait that the fish are eating are, everything that's evolved in that ecosystem is all based on water temperature. So that's the first lesson when you want to learn about how to fish for a lake. And when you talk about these fantastic pro anglers that bass fish, that a guy may live in California and come to a lake in Tennessee and the guy places. How
1: yes.
0: in the world did he end up doing that when that's not his home lake? Well, because he's done some studying before, knows what the water temperature is going to be, and knows that when the water temperature is X, whatever the X is, this is what the bait should be doing, and this is what the bass should be doing. And so they're students of the game.
1: Okay. And after all, whether the fish is in Lanier or whether he's in the mountains of Tennessee or Virginia, he doesn't know where he lives, does he?
0: That's exactly right. And to take that one step further, I have a very dear friend that fishes Smith Mountain Lake.
1: Okay.
0: In Tennessee, in Virginia.
1: Mm-hmm.
0: And what's interesting is that his striper bite in the fall actually is ahead of mine because it gets cooler in Virginia. At Smith Mountain Lake, that water temp drops in the fall quicker than it does in Lanier. So his striper fishery starts up a couple of weeks ahead of me.
1: Mm-hmm.
0: Conversely, in the spring, coming out of the winter, my striper fishery and my pattern changes come before his because it warms up here in Atlanta quicker than it does in Virginia. And we're still catching the fish in the same places. It's just that it's when it happens, when the pattern changes, and everything is based on water temperature.
1: Oh, absolutely. Yeah, absolutely. And that's why quite often, and I know you listen prior to and after your telephone calls to the radio show in the mornings, Saturday mornings, you listen prior to and listen afterwards, and you notice that as often as possible, I will ask you and Mac and everybody that I can, this is not just for Lake Lanier. People who are listening to the program right now in Virginia, it's the same thing.
0: And I have to tell you, that's how I wrote the book.
1: Okay.
0: Based on that premise, I mean this, that premise is exactly how the book was written, based on that. So that any angler living anywhere where there's a striper or a hybrid fishery can get started with an easy-to-read kind of a, you know, book that'll just explain the 7 or 8 or 10 basic common knowledge factors that affect fish no matter where you live.
1: Everyone, listen to me. If you're a light tackle angler, whether it be for stripers, bass, whatever the case might be, you need this book. You need to have this book. You need to be reminded via this book of the principles that we're talking with Hank the Yank right now. So let's go back a minute, Henry. And let's go back and talk about the book again and where it can be purchased.
0: So the book, you know, will be available at a lot of fly shops across the country. And if they don't have them, they can certainly get them. They can order it in. But some of the more basic places where you can order it, Amazon, Books A Million has the book.
1: Mm-hmm.
0: And Barnes & Noble has the book. And even Target was selling the book.
1: Okay.
0: Online. So it should be pretty easy to get.
1: Okay. It is.
0: And by the way,
1: yes,
0: it's only $16.95.
1: Oh, don't be overcharged, huh? Okay,
0: that's right.
1: Because the show is televised on Facebook, I'm showing everyone. It'll be backwards on the air, I suppose. But
0: well,
1: here's,
0: I gotta tell you, based on what I'm seeing, that is an awfully handsome angler on the
1: car. Oh yeah. Oh, you're so much fun, I swear. It must have been cold that day.
0: Listen, the most important thing that I've been told about that cover shot is is that I'm donning my UGA Go Dogs hat.
1: There you are. Yes, indeed. A dog fan.
0: A dog fan from Brooklyn, New York.
1: What a coincidence. It's from the influence of so many people whom he takes fishing, I can assure you.
0: Farr, you know, by the way, Mac Farr had a lot to do with that.
1: I'll bet he did. And we're going to put Mac on the air here pretty soon, much like we're doing with you, because I want the radio audience to get more out of your head than the 2 minutes that we spend on radio.
0: Well, I want you to know, and I'm just putting in an honest and sincere plug. I have fished with some of the greatest anglers in the United States, and I will tell you, in my opinion, Mac Farr is one of the most versatile and adaptive anglers I've ever met.
1: It's a classroom, isn't it?
0: It's unbelievable.
1: It's a classroom.
0: It really is unbelievable.
1: And I'm with Henry Cowan. We'll be back.
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1: 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We've been doing this now for 28 years, and it is the number one live outdoor-based radio talk show in the country, but today's program is recorded. I want to make a recommendation, and then I want to turn the ball over to Henry. If you want to understand about a fishery, a fish, how to catch him, when to catch him, when to go, what to expect from it, all of those things, and if you've moved into a territory, moved into a new place, then this is what I want you to do to learn a lake. Hire a guide and get references. Am I on the right page, Henry?
0: Oh, boy. It's money well spent.
1: Indeed.
0: Money well spent.
1: I can learn more from you and from Mac and from Ken Sturdivant and people like that. I can learn more about a lake from you guys, if I'm not familiar with it, in one day's fishing than I could in 10 years of doing it on my own.
0: Well, you know, that's a great point. And let me tell you how you can pay that back in spades.
1: Ooh,
0: where
1: okay.
0: It'll pay it forward
1: okay.
0: for you. Okay, so when I moved down to Georgia, the first thing I did was I called the DNR.
1: Aha. Uh-huh.
0: And I asked them, and I called my local DNR and said, all right, I'm going to be living on Lake Lanier. What do I need to know about striper fishing down here? Mm-hmm. And I just happened to speak to a DNR officer who happened to be a recreational big-time striper guy. And he told me a lot about what I could do down here and what I could expect.
1: Mm-hmm.
0: And then when I asked him for a recommendation for a fly fishing guide, he said, we don't have any.
1: Oh.
0: He goes, and I said, okay, well then give me the best guide on the lake who fishes artificially. I can make my flies go in any part of the water column that a guy who's fishing with a spinning rod or a bait caster can do. I just have to use different lines to allow my fly to get to those water that water column. He recommended I take out a guy by the name of Captain Mac Foss. And this is back in 1997.
1: Oh.
0: So I hired Mac. We spent the day on the lake. And that eventually, when I started finding fish on my own down the road,
1: mm-hmm.
0: I started calling Mac up and saying, Mac, I was not guiding at the time. But, hey, Mac, I don't know if you know this, but I was fishing over in Six Mile Creek, and, man, I have them stacked up. All of a sudden, Mac would come in with his customer,
1: uh-huh.
0: and I found fish that Mac could then use. And then all of a sudden, another guy would see me out there, a guide, and I'd call him in. And all of a sudden, I'm starting to build a network with the resident guides out there because I'm taking care of them. This ain't about me. I'm taking care of them. But then all of a sudden, when my till goes dry and mm-hmm. I've got nothing, I feel comfortable calling them up and going, give me a pattern because I'm dead. I don't know what's going on. But because I've given, they're happy to give back.
1: Mm-hmm. So how is the reaction from your guide clients? How is the reaction to the children or youngsters that they bring with them to you and to the aspect or the sport of fishing?
0: Well,
1: how do they react to you and to the sport
0: kids,
1: of fishing?
0: Oh, the kids are great. Are you kidding me? I love when kids come in the boat. I mean, that's the best thrill there is. There's nobody more enthusiastic, you know, than listen. It's like going into someone's house and there's a 10-year-old, you know, golden retriever, and then you go into someone else's house and there's a 7-month-old golden retriever. So, you know, when you're in someone's house and there's a mature golden retriever versus a puppy, you know the old saying, you can't teach an old dog new tricks. A kid is a sponge.
1: Mm-hmm.
0: You show them something and they soak it up and they try to emulate it and they give you 110%, and there is nothing like having a kid in the boat who wants to learn how to fish. And I'm not even just talking fly fishing. I'm talking conventional, any kind of fishing. They are just fantastic.
1: And they really do appreciate it. I tell people, if I can, you've heard me say this before on radio, every child, young man, young lady, everybody has to have something to hang their hat on. They can be big. They can be small. They can be the high school quarterback. Or they can be an expert fisherman or outdoorsman. I know the following. When Travis, whom you fished with before, you know well, when Travis was in high school, he went to the principal's office every Monday morning because the principal wanted to know what kind of outdoors that Travis spent on the previous weekend.
0: You know, that's great. That's a beautiful thing. If you ask me about Travis and say, if you just say Travis Johnson, what comes to mind? The first thing I think about is 12-year-old Travis Johnson on the Soquel River with a fly rod and him not wanting to get out of the stream and his grandfather yelling, Travis, it's getting dark. We need to go. And all I hear is, just one more, Grandpa, just one more. He just didn't want to get out of the river.
1: That's right.
0: And now that Travis is what, 28, 29?
1: 29 years old.
0: And I still see that 12-year-old kid in a pair of waders with a fly rod with me catching rainbow trout in the Soquel.
1: Yes, he was an accomplished fly guy, wasn't he?
0: He really was.
1: That's right. Now he's
0: it was a lot easier teaching him than teaching you.
1: Yeah, I didn't have to. Yeah, old dog, new tricks. I didn't have
0: to. That's what I'm saying.
1: Yes.
0: That's what I'm saying.
1: Oh, that's a good memory. See what I mean? You build memories in the outdoors, whether you're hunting, fishing, camping, hiking, or just walking through and listening to the outdoors all around you. It lasts a lifetime.
0: O'Neill, I will tell you, a guide may not say this, but one of the reasons a guide loves getting into this sport and doing this for a living is because deep down inside, they love making memories for other people that last a lifetime.
1: Oh, you bet.
0: One of my proudest moments as a guide was when I took Hal Coleman and his son Jason out fishing in my boat. And this has got to be 15 years ago, father and son. And we went out fly fishing on Lanier, and it was just the absolute perfect weather. And long story short, I don't know if we caught 10 or 15 stripers, up to 16 pounds, and it was just, you know, we had numerous fish over 10, 12 pounds that day. And to this day, when I speak to Jason or I talk to Hal about it, that memory comes back time and time again. And to think that I was a part of a father-son bonding that was that special to them, I'll be honest, it raises the hair on the back of my neck.
1: Oh, yeah. All right, let's drop this in here before we get away from the guide stories and guide advice. When I'm telling everyone now, if you call Henry or Hank or whomever it is, Mac, whomever it is, if you want to catch fish that day, say that. Or if you want to learn about the lake whereby you can catch fish on your own in different parts at different times with different baits, make that known to the guide.
0: That's right. That's exact. Tell us your intention. With your intention, we can get you a better trip. But you know what? Let's take this one step farther.
1: Okay.
0: Some of our listeners out there maybe can't afford a guide trip.
1: Okay.
0: And they want to take their kid fishing, but they don't know where to start because they're not big outdoor anglers.
1: Mm-hmm. Okay.
0: And I've had people call me up saying, what do I do? And I always tell them, go to a pond, whether it's a neighborhood pond in your subdivision, go to a pond. And the day before you take your son, daughter, nephew, niece, neighbor down the block, before you take the kid fishing, the day before, go out and get a bucket and put in it corn niblets, cat food, breadcrumbs, and make these little fish balls, if you will, and go to the area that you're going to set up with your rods that next day and throw out those fish balls all around that part of the pond where you're going to be planting your rod. Don't go to the other side of the pond. Pick your spot out and chum that water the day before, and when you go back the next day with that youngster, all the fish in the pond are going to be on that side where you chum the water with those little dough balls of corn and cat food and you know, flour or whatever that makes that dough ball. You're going to catch a boatload of fish, and that little kid's going to think you are fantastic.
1: It doesn't matter to him. Whether they're to a child, to a 6 or 7 year old, it can be a 2-inch pumpkin seed brim.
0: That's right.
1: It doesn't matter.
0: That's right.
1: You know, what's the old saying, and then we'll get to something else. I think I'm about to run out of time, but I remember, and I use things over and over again because I'm old. To a child, the most beautiful thing to see is the hole in the water where the float used to be.
0: That's true.
1: Oh, yeah.
0: That's true. That is so true. I mean, it's the greatest thrill in the world. Doesn't matter whether a kid catches a 5-pound bass or a 1/2-pound brim.
1: That's right.
0: Because when that float goes down, it's magic.
1: Yeah, magic is great.
0: You're gonna wish you had your smartphone on video at that moment.
1: That's a fact. All right, let me get out of here for a minute, but we'll come back, and then I want to know the greatest fisherman you ever met. This is O'Neill. We'll be back.

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9: GDOT made the announcement earlier in the week that they are going to postpone the closure 285 north and southbound between Cascade Road and Highway 166. Now, crews are still out there, and unfortunately, we are now watching a major problem with a wreck in that work zone, 285 southbound near Cascade Road. Only the far right lane is open. Delays are mounting early. If you're off to Hartsfield-Jackson, go directly through downtown. From the Loud Security Systems 24-Hour Traffic Center, Triple Team Traffic 95.5 WSB. We'll be right back.

0: In case you've just joined us at the latter part of the second hour of O'Neill Outside in Works Radio, we're talking with Hank the Yank, someone you've all heard before. His name's Henry Cowan. He lives here in Georgia. He's a Brooklyn, New York transplant, and we are so happy to have him here for the last 20-plus years. So with his travels all over the world, saltwater, freshwater, seminars, and shows, if you will, being on television, producing television shows, then let's go to some personalities, pardon me. And that is, Henry, who are some of the greatest personalities, the most interesting and knowledgeable, impressive people that you've met in this business?
1: Well, you know, I've gotten to meet quite a few, and I've gotten to fish with a few as well.
0: Mm-hmm.
1: And so, first of all, let me start off by saying I can't tell you how much I appreciate and love when you and I get in a boat together, because we tend to laugh more than we're fishing.
0: Oh yeah,
1: and so I really appreciate that, and it's just great to have been able to share room in my skiff with you several times, and or in a pair of waders, each our own, of course.
0: Yes,
1: or not in one pair of waders,
0: okay.
1: But. You know, I've appreciated that, but I'll tell you a great story that I cherish, and I have a picture. I was at the, what's the name of the big tackle show that used to be in Florida every year? ICAST.
0: I went to
1: ICAST, and you and I were talking, and we happened to run into each other at the show, and we just started spending a little time walking the show together. And you introduced me to Jimmy Houston, which is somebody that I've always admired on TV. I had a great talk. After I left you, I walked around and I happened to met a dear old friend, Shaw Grigsby, who from one more cast with Shaw, two or three of his television shows. We did one up in Montauk, New York, and we did a couple on Lake Lanier. And believe it or not, we met in an airport. We were taking a flight together up to Boston, Massachusetts. He was doing a bass fishing seminar, and I was doing a fly fishing seminar, and we were sitting next to one another.
0: How about
1: and we
0: that?
1: Started chatting, and so Shaw became very good friends with me over the years, and that led to ICAST. He introduced me to Bill Dance, and here I am wearing my red UGA Georgia cap, and Bill Dance is wearing his white and orange Tennessee cap, and I've got a picture of the two of us, you know, with arms over each other's shoulders, and the caption underneath says, "Why can't we just all be friends?" And that is just a picture that I cherish. Having gone fishing, I will tell you that I've been fortunate enough, being in the industry itself, in the fly fishing industry, I've gotten to fish many, many, many times with, he's no longer with us, was with Lefty Cray, who's probably, you know, when we talk about sports, and we talk about the GOAT, the greatest of all time. Lefty is the GOAT of the fly fishing industry, and he was just, you know, bigger than life. And I got to spend many a day in a boat. I actually got to spend a day peacock bass fishing in the Amazon with him, which was the thrill of a lifetime. So that was certainly one of my favorite anglers to ever get in a boat with. And I also got to fish with another gentleman whose name is Dave Whitlock. And Dave, again, is one of the iconic figures in the sport of fly fishing. And Dave and I have become just great pals over the years. And we've gotten to share a skiff, not enough times, but we've gotten to share the boat together. And that was fun. So, you know, I've been fortunate over the years to be able to meet and talk to, you know, Flip Pallett from Walker's K Chronicles. I've gotten to spend time in Larry Dahlberg. I had dinner with Larry Dahlberg, Hunt for Big Fish.
0: Yes.
1: O'Neill, I'm going to tell you that for a nobody, I've gotten to meet a lot of really iconic fishermen in this sporting world. And I've been very blessed to have been able to do that and call those folks friends. Another one who's no longer with us was Jose Wahebe. Jose and I used to chat on the phone every now and then. So I've been really fortunate over my fishing career to have met some really iconic figures over that time.
0: Well, let me interject here a comment with regards to those people that you mentioned that you admire so much and enjoyed so much and spent some time. When you started out with Jimmy Houston and Shaw Grigsby and Bill Dance, my comment with regards to those guys is the following. What you see on television is who they are. They aren't acting. That's them, especially Bill. He is a clumsy, goofy guy. But he, and Jimmy is every bit that giggly, enthusiastic, smiling person. And Shaw Grigsby is as much of a gentleman as you'll ever meet.
1: He's the consummate angler. I had never met anybody that I've ever shared a skiff with. I've never seen a hook set in, you know, when we talk about, and you and I are both baseball, big baseball fans, and
0: yes.
1: We talk about bat speed. You know,
0: yes.
1: That's the big thing today. Does he have a lot of bat speed? Because someone with a lot of bat speed can produce a lot of energy and hit the ball far.
0: Mm-hmm.
1: And, you know, under the same likings, Shaw Grigsby has a hook set, the likes of which I've never seen in my life.
0: I see.
1: You blink, you missed it.
0: Mm-hmm.
1: So,
0: well, those people that are as successful as tournament bass fishermen, they're different than us.
1: There's no question.
0: Just like a professional baseball player.
1: Hey, listen, I'm not a golfer. Good a golfer they
0: oh,
1: were
0: boy.
1: That they were asked to go out on the pro tour. And
0: mm-hmm.
1: long story short is you don't realize how many people can shoot a 72, and that's which is scratch golf on a course, but that's not good enough.
0: No.
1: Then there's that breed apart that constantly shoot a 68, 69, 60, 67. They are just a breed apart, and it's the same in the bass fishing world.
0: Indeed. They're just different guys. They can find them when somebody else can't find them. Well, it was a great example, and I've told this on the program before. One of my favorite bass fishermen, ultra successful, is Davey Height. And I fish with Davey, and I'm telling you a story you already know, but I want everybody to hear because it's within the subject. I fish with Davey at a lake one time. It was the air temperature was 24. The water temperature was 42. It would be one of those days in which you would likely say, I think I got a bite. I fished with Davey for, I think, 5 hours. I caught two, which I thought was remarkable. He caught five. And I was in the front of the boat, and he was in the back of the boat, so he was fishing used water.
1: That's right.
0: So that's a terrific, I think, example.
1: That's unbelievable.
0: Yeah. And he was just kind of hanging out with O'Neill, you know, a little bit.
1: Well, I will just tell you, when somebody gets in my boat, like a friend like that,
0: uh-huh.
1: I just want you to know, I'm just stating for the show, I never fish the front of the boat.
0: Yeah.
1: I always put my guest in the front of the boat.
0: Certainly.
1: I take the back. I get the back. I get second.
0: Certainly, I understand. Okay. All right. Well, let's continue on. Who has been the best tutor or teacher for you, other than maybe saying just the time on the water? I want a person. I want somebody that you read or fished with, somebody that made you understand more. Who is that?
1: Well, let me start by saying there were quite a few people that I learned from.
0: Mm-hmm.
1: But, you know, again, I never hit 567 in a year of playing baseball like some people I know that are attuned to Works Radio.
0: Mm-hmm.
1: I never had that kind of career. But I will tell you, and the reason I mention that is when you fish with people that are more talented than you, it will up your game. You will get better. You will pick things up. And so it's not about who catches the most fish. I'm not a competitive guy by nature. I don't need to catch more than the guy I'm in the boat with.
0: Uh-huh.
1: But boy, do I want to fish with a better angler than me that I can pick something up that maybe I don't know.
0: Oh, yes.
1: And I will tell you, you know, two people that made a difference in my life was back when I was in Connecticut. I met this guy named Scott Smith, and Scott was just a very avid fly fisherman.
2: Mm-hmm.
1: But what's really interesting was when Scott grew up as a young man, I can't remember the gentleman's name. There was an angler. You may remember his name. I don't remember his name. But there was an angler who won the Bassmaster Classic as an amateur.
2: Uh-huh. Oh, I remember him.
1: Young fella. 23. I can't remember his name.
2: Mm-hmm.
1: Okay? But he actually placed in, like, the top five his first year, and came in and won the classic as an angler as an amateur angler the next year.
2: Yes, he did.
1: And that kid who won that classic was the fishing partner growing up of Scott Smith.
2: Okay.
1: My buddy. So when I tell you fishing with someone who's better than you ups your game and makes you better, it's just like when a 12-year-old kid gets to play basketball, baseball, or football with kids that are 14, they get better.
2: You betcha.
1: They're playing with better competition.
2: You betcha. Okay.
1: And Scott was that kind of a guy.
2: Well, you've touched on a great subject. We need to take a break right now. You stay right there. I get the privilege also of inviting you to watch O'Neill Outside Television. It's on Fox Sports Southeast, Fox Sports Florida, Fox Sports Arizona, VOD networks such as Carbon TV, Waypoint Outdoors, The Hunt Channel, My Outdoor TV, and a multitude of others all you have to do is just go there. 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All of the shows are there for you to peruse. And, of course, sign up for the O'Neill Outside newsletter. 360,000 of you have done so, and it is a video newsletter, not just some printed stuff for you to wrangle over. Some valuable information. And some of that information, those videos, come from a fellow by the name of Henry Cowan, otherwise known to many of you who listen to the program every week as Hank the Yank.

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1: This is Mary Ryan Howarth, UGA class of 25. 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Can't wait to see the Dogs take on Vanderbilt in Athens. I want to hear Sanford Stadium get loud like we did in the pouring rain against Tennessee in 2022. Go Dogs, sick 'em.
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9: We're speaking today with Henry Cowan, Hank the Yank, all of you know him. And I'm going to end the program with a more serious question, if you will, and that is the following. Henry, what advice would you give to moms and dads, young and old, to point them in the right direction to have their children enjoy the outdoors and make it last a lifetime?
10: Well, first of all, they've got to take an interest in the outdoors themselves. And if they don't, then they better find a neighbor or a relative or somebody that does that can bring that along. Because I remember you once telling me the story about the judge who said in all his years sitting on the bench, he never had a kid go wrong that got involved in the outdoors. There was never anybody that sat in front of him being accused of anything, if he was involved in the outdoors. 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
9: Oh, yes.
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9: Yes.
10: So there's just a lot of reasons and ways to get your kid involved, and you can call up a local bass club and ask them who does things. 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
9: Well, one of the things that permeates my life and yours too is the following about fishermen. They never can ever stop talking All you have to do is get one talking and he'll help you as much as he possibly can, as often as he possibly can, and the child or youngster will learn from it.
10: I couldn't agree more.
9: Okay.
10: That is very true.
9: I got to go, pal. Thank you for the time and your wealth of information.
10: Thanks for having me on the show today. I thoroughly enjoyed it. And we'll speak to you one other Saturday morning.
9: You bet. See you later, pal.

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4: Good morning. At 6 o'clock, I'm Tina Douglas. Our top story this hour. The Georgia Bulldogs look to keep rolling when they host Vandy for homecoming at Sanford Stadium. The Dogs have scored over 40 points in their first four games for the first time since 2018. Coach Kirby Smart says the Commodores are underrated.
5: This team should have been in the playoffs last year. They won 10 games, played in the SEC.
4: Georgia has won the last six meetings against Vandy. Pre-game at 8:45, kickoff at 12:45 today, right here on your home of the Dogs. And by the way, the Atlanta Braves are out west. They're preparing to take on the Los Angeles Dodgers in the first game of that NLDS series. A man is arrested after a deadly apartment fire in Atlanta.
6: Calls came in for a structure fire at an apartment complex on Stanton Road last Thursday. Inside, officers found a person dead with burns on their body. Days later, a suspect is now in custody. 23-year-old Robert Smith is charged with murder, first-degree arson, and aggravated assault. He was already in custody at Fulton County Jail on unrelated charges. The convicted felon's previous criminal cycles include charges for armed robbery, battery, hit and run, and more. Jordan Brown, 95.5 WSB.
4: Right now, 73 degrees in Atlanta. Expect partly cloudy skies today. A chance of some showers moving in. Your most accurate and dependable forecast is on the way. Drivers need to keep an eye out for folks in pink walking for breast cancer support this weekend.
7: This marks the Georgia Alliance for Breast Cancer's 24th annual two-day walk, with over 600 people covering 30 miles to raise money for those on a breast cancer journey.
8: We will hit the streets of Atlanta, Smyrna, and part of Marietta, and walk these miles in acknowledgement of those that have lost their fight and those that are surviving and thriving.
7: Alliance Executive Director Kristen Patillo says they'll raise over $700,000 to fund screenings, diagnostics, and other expenses. Graham Carroll, 95.5 WSB.
4: It's Adoption Day in Union City, where Christian City's Crossroads Foster Care and Adoption will host a free informative event for those interested in learning about adoption. The hope is, according to Christian's director, Maddie Horn, that prospective adoptive parents will show up and prove they care.
9: To really provide information and awareness to folks who are interested in potentially becoming adoptive caregivers.
4: Thousands of children are in state care in Georgia, with many waiting years for an appropriate caregiver to meet their needs. Crossroads provides adoptive families with specialized education and ongoing guidance. The event begins at 11:30 this morning at their facility on Red Oak Road in Union City. Students at Cornell University Friday discussed the online campaign, I Am Jane Doe. Women are using the phrase to show solidarity with Jane Doe in the Cornell rape case. Others are sharing their own traumatic experiences. Cynthia Liu, a Cornell electrical engineering major, took part in the event.
10: I've heard of like stories from like girls from like LSU or like Columbia, and like even stories that happened like before in the past, like being able to recount those and like bring to light how like this isn't just like a present issue, but it has been happening for so many years, and you know, it's still like an ongoing thing.
4: New York State Attorney General Letitia James said her office has opened a criminal investigation into the allegations. James is replacing the Tompkins County District Attorney in overseeing the case. Although her office is limited in what it can share, James said Friday morning it will provide updates as they become available. Live team coverage of traffic and weather up next.
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4: 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Let's get a traffic update from Crash Clark in the WSB 24-Hour Traffic Center.
0: GDOT made the announcement earlier in the week that they are going to postpone the closure 285 north and southbound between Cascade Road and Highway 166. Now, crews are still out there, and unfortunately, we are now watching a major problem with a wreck in that work zone, 285 southbound near Cascade Road. Only the far right lane is open. Delays are mounting early. If you're off to Hartsfield-Jackson, go directly through downtown. From the Loud Security Systems 24-Hour Traffic Center, Triple Team Traffic, 95.5 WSB.
2: I'm Channel 2 Action News Chief Meteorologist Brad Nitz. Mostly cloudy, scattered showers and storms through the afternoon and evening. Today's high 85.
4: 75 degrees in Midtown. 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
2: 7 minutes after 6 o'clock, together again on a Saturday morning. Hey, you have tuned in to Green and Growing and here with you until precisely 8:45 to make way for the pregame and tailgate show for UGA football later this morning with a 12:45 kickoff. So welcome to the show. Glad you're tuning in this morning. Of course, the phone lines are open. 404-872-0750 is the number for us to be together. If you have any questions, concerns, comments, things you want to ask, now would be a good time. It was a tough summer, and it's been dry, and it's been hot. It was even hot yesterday. We struggled to finish a tennis match yesterday. We tried to get it in early so we didn't have to play this coming Sunday, tomorrow, because it's going to be rainy. And it's still hot, so your plants are still struggling. And the rain that is forecasted for this weekend is very much welcome. And just keep in mind, as we go through dry spells, too, it's going to be a little bit easier when the temperature's cool. But all plants and lawns as well really need an inch of water a week. And it's okay if you give them that inch of water all at one time or gradually over the course of 2 or 3 days, but that really needs to happen. So I kept the hose stretched across the driveway for 2 or 3 days so I could get around to deeply watering everything, every ornamental shrub, bush, hedge, whatever in my landscape got watered this week. And I feel pretty good about it. I was finished maybe by Wednesday knowing that it was going to rain this weekend. So keep that in mind. You got to keep doing that. Even if you just need to walk out there with a watering can or something and just, you know, do one full watering can per full established shrub, something is better than nothing. And you'll see just within a day or so, the plants start to bounce back. But somebody was asking me about hydrangeas, right? Okay. Panicle are looking especially droopy right now. They still have the blooms on them. They are starting to fade. A lot of yellowing leaves just because of the struggles of the heat and the lack of water. But the mop heads, the macrophylla hydrangeas that you had those bright, big, blue, puffy blooms, you know, earlier back in May and June, those are almost a lost cause at this point. There's no sense in trying to rehab those. Many, many, many succumbed to Cercospora leaf spot, and that's very common with macrophylla or mophead hydrangeas to have those spots on the leaves, which then cause the leaves to yellow, and then they eventually fall off the plant. Not much to be done now, so most of them are going to be losing their leaves, and then you're just going to have those stems. But a good practice to really make sure that you don't keep having that leaf spot come back year after year is to make sure this is the time of year as the leaves are falling off those hydrangeas to go ahead and rake out all the fallen leaves, because there's fungal spores that just rest on those leaves and all that leaf litter and debris, and it stays up underneath the plant. So sometimes it's hard to get your gloved hand down into the crown of a hydrangea, especially with all those stems coming out of it. But do the best you can to carefully blow or rake out the leaves, not only from the base of the plant, but from down around it, down underneath it on the ground, and make sure you put

0: next year. So if you need to, just go ahead and cut up under the blooms that are still hanging out on the plant. Just cut right up underneath those to, quote, kind of deadhead them. But don't be real selective or real careful about the stems you want to cut if you want to thin out a hydrangea. I don't want to see anybody going too crazy right now, removing some of those stems and then calling in the, you know, late spring, early summer saying, why does my hydrangea not have any blooms on it? So that's something to really be kind of careful about this time of year. And you can really tell that the plants are taking the environmental cues of the change in day length, you know, a little less sunlight and of cooling temperatures. We had an attempt at it and it got hot again, but I think this is going to be the change this weekend, perhaps, hopefully. But some of those plants are now starting to show their fall color. So I'm thinking of some of the native grasses. You know, we had Bodhi Panisi on a couple of weeks ago talking about some of the native grasses you could put into your landscape. Like the pink muley grass is finally starting to bloom with its pink, very airy, very light blooms. Little blue stem, switchgrass, even some of the American beautyberry. You know, that's a favorite native plant, known for its bright purple, almost magenta kind of berries clustered along the stem. And I've noticed, too, my petunias that struggled all summer because I wasn't great about watering them. They just got too hot. Petunias are starting to bloom again. So even though some of the stems may look dead, just cut off the dead stuff. But you may see when you go to the base of a stem of those petunias that are just kind of crawling or sprawling out, if you go along the base, you know, start at the tip of the stem and go down, you'll see that part of the stem is still green. So it's still going to put on leaves. It's still going to put on some flowers. So don't give up on some of those petunias, some of the things that you know, planted in the spring or early summer. And you're like, oh man, now they're not going to do well. As it's cooling, some plants are a little relieved. The American beautyberry, though, this just popped up on my Facebook feed from the Southern Piedmont Natural History. They do such a good job of posting some plant identification. And they say the magenta fruits of the American beautyberry, the native shrub, grows in moist, sandy, or rocky soils and within woodlands. And it's named after its magenta fruit clusters that occur from late summer through fall. So if you want to plant one, they are horticulturally available. The fruits add color to autumn flower gardens, and they're an excellent food source for birds during fall migration. You just have to be careful not to purchase the non-native Asian beauty berries, often sold at garden centers. So there is a way you can tell them apart as to where the fruit clusters. I think on the native one, the berries are all clustered symmetrically across one another on the stem, and the Asian variety is a little bit different, plus the leaf shape and structure is a little bit different too. So it's finally a relief to see a lot of the fall color and some of the plants that are starting to relax a little bit and really put on their show that they've waited through the summer to do. And speaking of fall, at 8:30 every Saturday this month here in October, Seth Hawkins from the Georgia Forestry Commission is going to join me at 8:30 with the very first update on the Georgia Leaf Watch. So we focus on North Georgia, both or all three, Northwest, Northeast, and North Central Georgia. Where are the spots to see the best fall color? And even in your own landscape, you know, what trees are changing first? What trees give the color? You may see something that's bright yellow. You don't know what tree that is, or the ones that turn really deep burgundy red. So we get all that knowledge from Seth Hawkins, who will join us every Saturday in the month of October. I absolutely love that. It's one of my favorite. 404-872-0750. Going to go to the phones and talk to Chris and Cam. Hey, Chris.
1: Hey, good morning, Ashley.
0: Hey, what's going on?
1: Well, you answered a few questions like hydrangeas. I got dark spots. I got that. But
0: check that off the list. We all got it.
1: Yeah, one of my guys a couple of years ago cut them all back. You know, when he was pruning my yard, and of course the next year the hydrangeas did not bloom. My wife was not too happy. But
0: my mom's dealing with that right now. Like I could actually knock someone upside the head for pruning them at the wrong time. If landscapers don't know, if you can't stand there with me and tell me what that plant is, you don't have a right to touch it. You do not need to touch it.
1: Yeah, exactly. And you know, but my iris is wilted. Usually they're good till frost and the pink what was it you called the ornamental grasses?
0: Pink muley grass.
1: Yeah, and I got that all over my yard, but you know it's not done that good. And I'll be honest with you, I've been horrible about watering. I got irrigation. I don't know. Just was so busy, so everything looks bad. Is it too early? Well, couple of questions. Mm-hmm. Will the iris come back? They're already falling down, so I was just going to cut them down to the ground. And the pink mealy grass, should I just let it go and then cut it back a little bit, or just let it be?

0: You know, yeah. I usually don't fuck with it much, but
1: the pink muley grass, I would just leave. Now, there are some small stems or fronds or whatever, you know, pieces of the grass that are at the base of mine that are wilted and brown and dead. So I could grab a small handful of those clumps of the dead grass and probably just prune them out if I wanted to. But, I mean, even if they're not showing the pink blooms yet, they will very soon. Like, I have 1 out of 5 that's blooming right now, but I know it's just a matter of days before the others do. So don't do much to those right now unless the dead stuff at the bottom is just bothering you. And then the irises. So with the irises and with daylilies and, that might be kind of the main ones. Even some hostas, I guess, that are starting to struggle a little bit. Leave what you can above ground if it's still green. So, I mean, even though the iris stems are done, even if some of those are still kind of rigid stems or grass or leaf blades is what I'm trying to say, that's still taking in sunlight and capturing it and sending it down to the bulb, so it'll have enough charge and energy to bloom for you next year. So really, until those leaves are completely wilted, I wouldn't cut them yet. But when they start to go to yellow and then brown, you could go ahead and cut those iris leaves if they're just unsightly.
0: Okay. Real quick, I know you got to get my. I got 2 Kwanzaa cherries that the tops have started to die, but I cut down about 2 or 3 feet from the base, and it's green. Can I cut them back since I think they're still alive? They just I planted them this year, early summer, so I was scared. Is the drought? I don't know if the drought did it too, but could I cut them back maybe halfway or wait or what?
1: I would. You know, with the stems that you think are dead, I would get up there and just carefully kind of try to bend the stems or the limbs, you know. And if they give a little bit, then they're probably not dead. But obviously, if one just snaps in your hand, then, yeah, you can always prune out dead branches for sure. But that very well could have been. If you installed them in the spring, that's a little bit of a struggle because it gets so hot so quickly that they may not have received enough water. Those first few months, it's so irrigation's so crucial on stuff that we, you know, newly plant when it comes to trees and shrubs. So, do a little bit of pruning if you know the stuff is dead, if the limbs are dead. But don't get too carried away. If they're still young, they'll still have time to branch out and, you know, fill back in from the dead stuff you have to cut away.
0: Okay. And real quick, I saw a hummingbird yesterday, so they're still around. So, I don't know. I didn't see many this year. I've talked to you about that in the past. But I don't know when they start leaving, but they're still here, so I don't know. So
1: anyway. I went from seeing 4 or 5 to now we just have the 1 lone little guy, and he seems so relieved because now he has the feeder all to himself. There are some that'll stay here, but I think for the most part, most have started migrating south. So keep the water out. I mean, go ahead and keep it fresh for just the 1 or 2 guys still hanging around.
0: Well, you tell me there's some native ones here, too, so we try to do that for them. So, but I appreciate it.
1: Yeah, always good to talk to you, Chris. Thank you.
0: Thank you.
1: Get your weekend started. I love that. Early on a Saturday morning. 404-872-0750. When we come back, we'll talk to Jesse Cullen from Rockdale County and the top 3 things to do in the landscape this weekend.
2: 619 in the Loud Security Systems 24-hour traffic center. Despite the fact that GDOT has postponed the full closure, 285 southbound and northbound between Cascade Road and Highway 166, we've got a major problem with a wreck. Only the far right lane is open in that construction zone, 285 south between Cascade and Highway 166 Langford Parkway. If you need to access the west side perimeter or maybe you're off to the airport, go through downtown. The connector southbound is wide open. I'm Crash Clark. Triple Team Traffic, 95.5 WSB.
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1: 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The forecast for today: cloudy skies through the morning and scattered showers and storms arrive in the afternoon, highs in the mid-80s, and you can tell what that rain is going to do because tomorrow, mostly cloudy, scattered showers and a high of only the low 70s.
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1: All right, number one, I like this one. Sometimes I don't like my top three, but this one I like. Okay, be vigilant, looking for spotted lantern flies and their egg masses, which may look like smudges of mud along anything, really any surface, starting out, which are kind of whitish and then darkening in color. Each will release dozens of baby lantern flies in the spring. We don't want that to happen. Scrape off all those egg masses that you can reach. Smash all the lantern flies. So when you see this really pretty, colorful moth, kill it. And cut down trees of heaven. That's their favorite tree. There's not a lot here in Georgia, though. Number two, there is little reason to spray for insects and disease on deciduous trees and shrubs. If they're getting ready to lose their leaves, it's okay. They're going to be falling off soon anyways. Exceptions, though, could be some evergreens like euonymus or hollies if they have scale along the stems. And number three, select mums, marigolds, petunias, as I mentioned. Zinnias still look good. Celosia, other fall blooming annuals for color this fall. And again, don't give up on the petunias that may have seemed to fizzle out in the summer. They're bouncing back. And croton and ornamental grasses add texture to the landscape. And those are kind of some nice, colorful plants as well. Want to have time to go to the phones and now talk to Jesse out in Conyers. Hey, Jesse, good morning.
12: Morning. You doing good today?
1: Yeah, what about you, sir?
12: Hanging in there.
1: Nice.
12: Got it quick. My sons know how I like to try to grow things. So one of them said, Next time you go to the restaurant, bring you home some of the lemon and plant some lemons. Let them dry out and plant some lemon seeds. So I have one of my growing flower pots that I start stuff in. I put four seeds in. I've got one little lemon tree about 3 or 4 inches tall.
1: Nice.
12: What can I do to keep it over the winter?
1: So definitely don't leave it outside. We don't know what variety it is. It doesn't sound like it's a Meyer lemon, but nonetheless, many of those are not cold hardy. They could be down to like the mid-20s perhaps, but all it takes is one cold night to really ruin all your hard work. So have them in the brightest, sunniest place you can have them in the house, whether that's the front window, whether that's in the garage or something like that. But they want all the light they can get. Walter used to have Meyer lemon trees, and he would always do this contraption with all of the bulbs and lighting, you know, grow light, so to speak, to have them over the winter. And two, as they do start to leaf out a little more, Jesse, you may see spider mites as well. That seems to be a common problem when we bring them from the outside to the inside. So just make sure you've got a horticultural oil or neem oil type thing if you start seeing speckled discolorations on the leaves. But how many leaves does it have right now?
12: About 8 or 10.
1: Oh, yeah, that's a good amount. Yeah, so really the key is just going to be the brightest, sunniest place you can keep it. You're not going to have to water it as much, but, you know, just do a test every now and then. You walk by it, stick your finger in that dirt. If it feels dry, water it, but don't overwater it.
12: Okay.
1: I think you're going to do just fine. I like that.
12: I hope it makes it. I know it won't produce anything, but it's just, hey, I grew it.
1: Yeah,
12: you know?
1: That and starting from an avocado pit, man. I still want to do that. I don't really have the time, but one of these days I'm going to do it just to say I did it. So I love that. I love that you're always trying stuff. Got to run. Good to hear from you. I'll talk to you next Saturday, hopefully, when you've got more questions. And right now, phone lines are open 404-872-0750. Talking a little wildlife when we come back at the bottom of the hour here on Green and Growing.
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19: Scott Slate, Georgia is brought to you by Breda Pest Management. And this week, it's not just football and pumpkin spice, it's Juro spider season. And there's a reason these big yellow and black spiders seem to be everywhere.
20: The real, like, density of them that we all see is like around human structures, so they're more cosmopolitan.
19: Jason Schmidt is a professor of entomology at the University of Georgia and co-author of a new study on Juro spiders. They've been with us about a decade, landing here from Japan, so they're an invasive species. They are venomous, but their venom is weak and largely does not pose a threat to people or pets. And lucky us, they thrive in our area. You could call them the I-20 arachnids.
20: Primarily, they're along that I-20 kind of corridor connecting Athens to Atlanta, and then a little bit north and a little bit south. Maybe the temperature, the humidity in those areas seem to be conducive to that spider. I guess it's similar to their home range in Japan and Asia and whatnot.
19: Is there a chance the Juros could eat native spiders out of house and home? Well, not really. Among the things the researchers are analyzing, the stomach contents of hundreds of spiders comparing DNA fragments found in their digestive tracts. And they found some good news for native orb weavers.
20: One of the groups that they seem to feed on a lot, or that we detected via DNA in their bodies, is flies. So they seem to eat a lot of flies. It doesn't seem like they're eating things that frequently, like bees or like butterflies and things like that, which there was some worry. But there's still much work to be done. But that'd be in general.
19: Juros are cold hardy, so they can survive early freezes. They're adaptable, building webs alongside busy roads, in between power lines, even across your driveways with webs that'll have you flailing when you go get the mail. And it's how they spread so quickly in just a decade across Georgia. Well, they can fly.
20: The baby spiders, they let out this long piece of silk, and they just keep laying it out, and the wind at some point with an enough of that silk will pick the spider up and carry it to another location. So that's the ballooning. It's very cool.
19: Researchers agree that jurors are likely here to stay. They have at least one natural enemy we know about, a small wasp that loves juro eggs. And Professor Schmidt says going forward, you can play a role in understanding them.
20: We've started some monitoring. If you look, and you can point folks to this, our website, which is jurowatch.org.
19: The 5th Annual Juro Spider Spotting and Photo Contest begins October 12th. 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
9: It's all about the West Side perimeter, not the construction zone. GDOT has decided to postpone the full closure, 285 north and south between Cascade and Highway 166. But it is still an active work zone. We did have a couple of left lanes blocked, but now it is a wreck in that work zone. 285 south between Cascade and 166 that has you down to one right lane open. If you need to head to the West Side perimeter, maybe you're off to the airport, use the downtown connector as an alternate. From the Loud Security Systems 24-hour traffic center, Triple Team Traffic, 95.5 WSB.
10: Saturday morning tailgate conditions in Athens will feature cloudy skies, warm and muggy, but mainly dry through about 12 o'clock. Kickoff temperatures will be in the upper 70s, warming into the mid-80s by the fourth quarter, and a few pop-up showers and thunderstorms are possible late in the game.

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2: Hey, you've got the radio dial on 95.5 WSB. Good morning from Green and Growing, here with you until 9 o'clock this morning. And the phone lines are open, 404-872-0750. But first, as we line up the phone calls for this morning, you know that seasonal transition into fall brings the changes in habits of wildlife and cooler temperatures and football, which we love. But we know many birds and monarchs are migrating. Mammals may have little ones in tow as they prepare for the cooling weather. And it's just amazing how these animals know, with the day length change and less sunlight throughout the day, they know to change their patterns, their behavior. So I'm thrilled to bring you my guest for this morning, John Griffin, who's the Senior Managing Director of Urban Wildlife Programs, Humane World for Animals. And you know what they do. They have campaigns for animal rescue and response and the dog and cat meat trade and also puppy mills and all kinds of things, putting animals first. So, John, welcome to Green and Growing. Appreciate you coming on this morning.
3: No, I'm glad to be here. Thank you, Ashley.
2: This is so great. So as I mentioned, you know, it's just amazing how all of these animals take cues from Mother Nature as to kind of start to change their patterns and behaviors. But our interactions with wildlife are year-round. So some of the most common situations that homeowners are confronted with, and, you know, here lately, recently, John, in the news in Atlanta, some raccoons are out during the day. Folks start to get alarmed. You know, there's always kind of a call to action if there's rabies in the area. So what kind of things are we looking at as far as like our human interaction with these guys?
3: A lot of things, actually. There's a lot of factors here. And you were right in your opening about, you know, the seasons change. We see the changes in the behavior of wild animals. And we're right in that moment where we're turning from late summer into fall. And so we're seeing like all of these things that you mentioned. The young animals are dispersing, animals are preparing for winter, trying to put on weight, you know, planning for hibernation in some cases. Some species like deer and squirrels are entering their breeding season, and then some are just more active. They may be out scouting for winter denning or nesting or loafing sites. So, you know, you mentioned raccoons being out about in the daytime. A completely normal, common thing to occur. Most people think that that in itself is a sign of rabies when it isn't. You really have to correlate some neurological behavior, some spinning or some, you know, unsteadiness or aggressive behavior to make that diagnosis. So there's a lot going on, and there's a lot of things that our own human behavior contributes to in terms of potentially, you know, increasing the possibility of an encounter.
2: You know, just like us, I would think they're after three main things, right? They're looking for food, water, and shelter. But yeah, what are some of the faults that we as humans or homeowners make that we're inadvertently attracting them when we necessarily don't want to be?
3: You know, a lot of people don't expect animals to live in urbanized areas. And that in itself is problematic, not being aware of the, you know, large number of different species that can live in our communities and towns, and, you know, knowing what you might encounter and what might attract them to your yard, or what to take note of in terms of the home that you have, if it has openings or places that provide a denning or nesting site that maybe you don't want them to den or nest, and you want to take preventative action.
2: You have done some National Geographic expeditions with raccoons. We just mentioned raccoons a few minutes ago. Tell me what you like most about those little guys.
3: Well, how much time do you have? But I mean, raccoons are incredible. They're incredibly, I think, charismatic. They're curious. Their abilities to operate in an urbanized area really bar, you know, not comparable to almost any other animal. Just their ability to climb, their ability to manipulate objects, their ability to adapt. My experience working with raccoons and filming them and tracking them and contributed an enormous amount of appreciation for just how incredible they are. And, you know, I feel like they are an animal species that really captures this idea of animals in urban areas and sort of like an ambassador in how we think about urban animals. And, you know, a lot of people don't like them or they think they're a nuisance, but it's really about understanding why they're here, how they've adapted, and then what we as humans are contributing to either increasing a potential conflict or a problem, you know, causing harm unintentionally.
2: Something I'll never forget reading when I read Doug Tallamy's book, Nature's Best Hope. He frames it in such a way that turtles, for example, or even coyotes have been traveling this same corridor maybe for hundreds of years. We come through, pave a road, put a fence in, something like that. And then we're blaming like a deer, for example, for running across the interstate when they don't know to not cross the street. You know, it's just kind of amazing. We're blaming them, but we're kind of more in their way almost than they are ours. It's a different way to think about it.
3: No, and I think it's such an important perspective. You know, this idea that people think that we are pushing animals outside of what the sort of natural habitat that they would be occupying, and urban habitat is sort of the last habitat that they can utilize. But really, we're creating habitat for them as well. I mean, that has to be part of the consideration. Like the way we build our communities, the kinds of resources that we are providing through garbage and trash and other kinds of attractants that are bringing animals in, the way we landscape, all those impact the way animals move through our neighborhoods. And this is really meaningful habitat for them. As marginal as it might seem to us, or as unwild as it might seem to us, it's really, really important. And they adapt to it all the time. And we see more species doing that. And that's going to be the trend going forward, more species adapting to these urban environments because, as you noted, their needs are met. Their forage needs are met. Their denning and nesting needs are met. Their sort of habitat needs are met as well.
2: As gardeners, John, we get a lot of complaints about armadillos, which I never in my however many years thought armadillos would move from Texas east of the Mississippi, but they're here. And moles. Moles are a big thing tunneling in folks' yards. And I always get a little tripped up with advising homeowners, you know, okay, you set this trap. Maybe you've trapped the armadillo, you've trapped the mole. And then what to do with it? Is that like a statewide, you know, different regulations through the DNR as to what you do once you trap an animal? Do you have to kill it? Can you relocate it? What are some of the maybe just general guidelines a homeowner should follow?
3: There's a lot of things to consider here, and it depends on the species in terms of what animals are legally allowed to be relocated and have a lot to do with, you know, state agencies, as they should be, are really concerned about potentially spreading diseases to places where disease isn't present. Our concern is a welfare concern that those animals that are trapped are really stressed and then are dropped into places where they don't have any awareness of food resources or places to den. And they're obviously in direct competition with similar species that are already occupying that space. And really that trapping and relocating or trapping and killing doesn't get at the root cause of what's going on. So it's really important to identify, like, what is the actual problem? Mm-hmm. And removing an animal that's being attracted to, you know, an aspect of your yard or an element, you know, if you're trapping it, it isn't addressing the root cause. It's like there's another animal is going to come through and be with the same sort of issue. So there are lots of things to think about and saying, like, what do I really need to address here? And what is the animal actually doing that's causing a problem? And is it, you know, what threshold am I at? Is it really unsustainable? Is it really so significant that I need to either protect that resource or think about removal? But the removal thing would be an evergreen thing. You'd have to keep doing it, and it really isn't doing anything except moving animals around and really harming them.
2: The public's consciousness may be heightened a little bit. I mean, animals are everywhere, whether we know it or not, but with the advent of Ring doorbell cameras and other things, you know, you may actually see a black bear go through the front yard, or you may actually see deer pass through at dusk or at dawn. But what are some of the misconceptions about how close up should we get with this wildlife? You know, I mean, a lot of folks are like, ooh, I can take a picture with my kids standing near the bear with the bear in the background. Like, what are some things that we need to be a little smarter about maybe?
3: Well, that's such a good question. I mean, because, you know, we're talking about the likelihood of people that live in cities and towns and neighborhoods in potentially encountering wildlife more frequently because they've adapted to it. And you know, we have, obviously, there are more people that live in these areas, so the chances of encountering wild animals there are continue to increase. It is really important to give them their space, and especially animals that could be potentially harmful to humans, like bears. You don't ever want to approach one or corner one, and you don't want to be sort of, you know, forget that they're wild animals. And that can happen sometimes when people are encountering animals in an urban area, thinking it more like, well, they're not wild anymore. They're more like feral animals or something like that that have had contact or used to humans. Going outside your front door is like walking out into the wild, and that, you know, it doesn't look wild. It looks, you know, it looks manicured or it looks built. But, you know, encountering bears or coyotes in these spaces, it's important to know what to do. And we can talk about like what people should do for when they encounter a bear and what they should do for coyotes. But
2: yeah,
3: it's pretty simple and straightforward. So for coyotes and maybe animals like also foxes, sometimes people encounter like a bold fox in their yard, for instance. The goal is to make them uncomfortable without causing harm. So you want to be big and loud. You want to wave your arms. You want to yell, bang a pot, or, you know, eventually even that keep escalating. And maybe you want to spray them with a hose if that's if the other things are doing the trick. We call that hazing, and that's sort of an approach that reminds those animals that people in yards aren't a safe place for them to be sort of hanging and loafing in. For coyotes, we don't want to run away. You want to keep small pets close and on a leash, especially at dawn and dusk. And right now, you know, we mentioned that the seasonal change, so we're seeing young coyotes who are young of this year moving on and finding their own territory. So there's a little bit of an uptick in potential encounters with them. That's just something to be aware of, that sort of seasonal behavior. And it's true for bears as well. Right now, bears are preparing to hibernate. They're trying to pack on as much weight as they possibly can. Sometimes, you know, foraging for, you know, 20 hours a day, trying to prepare for hibernation. So they're foraging farther afield because they have to eat so much to prepare for hibernation. They typically increase the range and where they forage, and that sometimes brings them into people's yards. So it's an important time to be really, really vigilant about taking feeders down and making sure your grills are cleaned and not leaving garbage unsecured and all those kinds of things. But if you do encounter them, you certainly don't want to approach them. You don't want to corner them. You want to make noise. You want to back away slowly, and you want to make sure that they have a clear path to exit. And then in all those cases, once they leave or once that encounter is over, you want to make sure you would try to identify any attractants that might have drawn them close in the first place.
2: Speaking with John Griffin for Humane World for Animals, when we come back, what to do if you find an injured or an orphaned animal? And deer rut, some reminders coming up and what that means for us in Georgia next on Green and Growing.
4: It's 6:49 in the Loud Security Systems 24-hour traffic center. All eyes are on the west side perimeter, not because of the full closure. That's not happening. 285 north and south between Cascade and 166. GDOT, a little bit weary because of the weather. What we're watching is a wreck that happened in that work zone, 285 south past Cascade Road. Good news is they're clearing most of it out of the way. Got a couple of right lanes open, not seeing any major delays. I'm Crash Clark, Triple Team Traffic, 95.5 WSB.
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22: Saturday morning tailgate conditions in Athens will feature cloudy skies, warm and muggy, but mainly dry through about 12 o'clock. Kickoff temperatures will be in the upper 70s, warming into the mid 80s by the fourth quarter, and a few pop-up showers and thunderstorms are possible late in the game.
2: Hey, we're back on Green and Growing with my guest, John Griffin, who's the Senior Managing Director of Urban Wildlife Programs, Humane World for Animals, formerly the Humane Society of the United States, talking a lot about human and homeowner interaction with wildlife and being respectful, giving them their space, and also understanding what is attracting them. People love animals. They kind of tend to freak out a little bit if they find an injured owl or, you know, an animal that's caught up in someone's soccer net in their front yard. So if we see something injured, or just that appears to be orphaned and left behind, what's some of your best advice to give a homeowner?
3: Well, if the animal's clearly injured and as you know, like trapped or caught, or maybe even has an obvious broken limb or is bleeding or has been caught by a cat or a dog, you do need to get in touch with a licensed wildlife rehabilitator in the area if at all possible. And if not, then reach out to your local animal care control agency. You may also need to reach out to the state, depending on, you know, the state wildlife agency, Georgia DNR, if those other resources aren't available.
2: Here we've got the Georgia Wildlife Network, and they do great work. They've got a very active Facebook
3: right.
2: page sharing information. Unfortunately, the hotline is closed for the season, but yes, you can certainly get in touch with DNR. And we've had a rehabber tell us about this really cool app, Animal Help Now, where it, at least if you're out of state or somewhere unfamiliar, it'll connect you with rehabbers. Have you used that? That sounds pretty neat. I haven't used it, though.
3: I have. It's a great resource and widely used and lots of really great information.
2: And we have a love-hate relationship, John, here in the South with our deer. They're beautiful. We love them passing through. We love seeing the fawns. but they eat our plants. And as gardeners, sometimes we just don't want to deal with that. So what is this fall going to bring as far as deer activity as we're kind of into the month of October?
3: You know, every fall, it's just a good time to be reminded of that, that deer go into rut. And this is their breeding season, and their behavior changes as a consequence. The does are going into estrus, and the bucks are chasing them. Often, you know, they're running right across roads without being aware that they're doing it. They're just trying to get away from the bucks. So that usual caution is completely gone. And obviously the shortening daylight is what triggers that. You know, in Georgia, the breeding runs from October in some parts of the state and to December in others. You know, there's a great resource that Georgia DNR has, their rut resource, which is a map on where rut is happening, where peak season is happening across the state. As daylight length gets shorter and shorter, as we go into the late fall and winter, and that when deer are active, we're active, and we're driving on the roads. And Georgia has roughly 115,000 miles of public roads. And when we start to see that those deer are moving around in a heightened way, we're rolling our clocks back on November 1 this year. And that's right at the middle of Georgia's peak of evening commute, you know, basically moves into darkness. And that's exactly when deer are most active. So it's really important for people to be aware of that.
2: Yes, drivers certainly need to be careful. I've gotten stuck a couple of times, so I don't want anybody else to go through that. And then the police officer walks up after I've called for help, and the deer is long gone at that point. And he's just looking with his flashlight, and he's like, I don't see any deer. And I'm like, do you not see the deer hair in my broken headlight? Like, trust me, one just ran across the interstate. It got me. So, well, John, thank you for your time. And I want you to tell folks a little bit more how they can find out more about the mission for Humane World for Animals.
3: Humaneworld.org/wildneighbors. And that has lots of information, lots of species-specific information about what to do if you encounter a wild animal, if you're having an issue and you want to address it humanely and effectively, and lots of other information and resources about different kinds of urban wildlife issues and things you can share with other folks, ways you can work with your animal care and control and wildlife rehab community, just a ton of good resources for people that want to know more about the urban wildlife that live all around us.
2: Absolutely. Just on the homepage alone, what to do about everything from raccoons and wild rabbits to possums. We kind of undersold those guys, too. They're pretty cunning. Deer, foxes, Canadian geese, all of that. So, John Griffin, really appreciate your time on Green and Growing this morning.
3: I really appreciate it, too. Thank you so much. I enjoyed it.
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24: At 7 o'clock, I'm Tina Douglas. Our top story this hour, the Georgia Bulldogs look to keep rolling. When they host Vandy for homecoming at Sanford Stadium, the Dogs have scored over 40 points in their first four games for the first time since 2018. Coach Kirby Smart says the Commodores are underrated and they're getting better.
25: Got a young team this year, especially at the quarterback position, but he is getting better by every game.
24: Georgia has won the last six meetings against Vandy. Pregame at 8:45, kickoff at 12:45, right here on your home of the Dogs. The Atlanta Braves get a huge send-off as they travel west to take on the Los Angeles Dodgers in that best-of-five NLDS. There are big hopes for the Bravos, who defeated the Phillies in the wild card series earlier this week. And at the Battery this afternoon, fans will gather for a big watch party to cheer on the Braves. First pitch at 4 p.m. A man is facing charges after a person dies in an apartment fire.
26: The suspect is a convicted felon already being held at Fulton County Jail on unrelated charges. Now 23-year-old Robert Smith adds on murder, first-degree arson, and aggravated assault to his list of charges. Police say a person with burns was found dead inside of an apartment after a structure fire on Stanton Road last Thursday. Investigators found probable cause to obtain arrest warrants for Smith, who was already in custody. Smith has had six previous criminal cycles with charges for armed robbery, battery, hit and run, and more. Jordan Brown, 95.5 WSB.
24: New information on that Fly Dubai flight. Senior intelligence and law enforcement officials saying the co-pilot who allegedly attacked the flight's captain and apparently tried to crash the plane had been suspended by Oman Air after being identified as a security risk. Here's more from Michelle Franzen.
4: For the first time, we are hearing from the hero captain, describing that life and death battle inside the cockpit. After allegedly being stabbed by his co-pilot, he somehow reached and opened the flight deck door so help could get in. He said, "I was trying to save myself, but I also knew that I can't let anyone die."
6: Sources say while working as a co-pilot trainee for Oman Air in 2024, he was found to be in possession of extremist materials but allowed to work for the airline in an administrative role. October is Breast Cancer Awareness Month, and this weekend is the Georgia Alliance for Breast Cancer's 24th annual two-day walk to raise money for the cause. Executive Director Kristen Patillo says the route covers 30 miles, but participants may have other goals.
7: Some people will register and walk 20 miles on Saturday and another 10 on Sunday. Some will volunteer with us. Some will walk just the 20 on Saturday or just the 10 on Sunday. Some will register to walk all 30 and may walk 3 or 4.
6: It is rain or shine, but severe weather could cause them to pause for a time. Local police departments will ensure safe road crossings along the route. Live team coverage of traffic and weather up next.
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24: 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Let's head over to the WSB 24-hour traffic center with Crash Clark.
1: Better news on the west side perimeter. While the construction will remain, it's not a complete closure. 285 north and southbound between Cascade Road and Highway 166. Crews will be working throughout the day, depending, of course, on the weather. But we did have a wreck 285 southbound past Cascade Road. At one point, only the far right lane was open. That's not the case. They're making some progress. Only two right lanes are open now and minimal delays in the area. From the Loud Security Systems 24-hour traffic center, Triple Team Traffic, 95.5 WSB.
2: I'm Channel 2 Action News Chief Meteorologist Brad Nitz. Mostly cloudy, scattered showers and storms through the afternoon and evening. Today's high 85.
24: 75 degrees in Atlanta. 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
2: Hope you enjoyed that conversation with John Griffin, who's the Senior Managing Director of Urban Wildlife Programs at Humane World for Animals. Always a good time of year to talk about wildlife, whether it's the raccoons, the possums, and the deer. The deer are getting ready to be really a problem. I drive so intimidated in those early morning hours as I come into WSB 6 mornings a week. I don't get a break. 6 mornings a week. But that seems to be the time that the bucks are chasing the doe across the interstate, across the roads. You just got to be super vigilant and super careful. I've had it happen not once, but twice over the years on my way here. And I just told Crash Clark and Mark McKay, as a matter of fact, the funny story the other day of the second time a deer strike with my vehicle. And it was around Valentine's Day. I was dressed up for Channel 2 Action News this morning. I was filling in for Mark Arum. So I had my hair in rollers. I had a red dress on because it was around Valentine's Day, tall black boots. And I looked a little weird, I'm sure, at 2 or 3 in the morning driving. And as I'm entering onto the interstate, I swear a buck comes all the way across the other side of the interstate through the median and over to where my car was entering onto the interstate. And boy, he struck the front fender, the front driver's side fender of my car enough to make me, you know, kind of pull over and catch my breath. And I didn't know what else to do, so I called the police. And I won't name the jurisdiction because this guy was not super friendly. He came out. And by then, the buck, he kept running, man. My little car didn't have any impact on him. So he had left the scene of the crime. And the officer walks up and is like, "So what happened?" And I was like, "I hit a deer." And he's like, "Well, I don't see it." And I said, "Well, check the broken headlight with deer, tufts of deer hair sticking out of it. And you'll see that I have had an encounter with a deer." And then he's like, "Well, where are you going? Or where are you coming from?" And I said, "It's not really where I'm coming from. It's where I'm going to. I'm going to Midtown." And he's like, "Why?" And I'm like, "I'm going to work." And it was just this whole really awkward exchange. And I think finally he bought my story. I didn't want to like be open about it that, yeah, I'm going to Channel 2. Like I wasn't going to name drop or whatever until I absolutely had to. So he put me in the back of the police car and drove me home as I left my car on the side of the interstate. Had to wake up my husband, who then took me to my parents. Had to wake up my parents to say, "Hey, I need to take your car to work." And it became a whole thing. But I still made it onto the news that morning, despite the deer. So that was the second time that I had a really good body shop in Woodstock that I used both times. So just be hypervigilant. Make sure, you know, you're really paying attention and focused, especially driving along wooded areas this time of year as we're getting close.

0: And I started off with just a little small area in my driveway island, and the birds and other critters have transplanted them all over my property. But I keep the ones in the island clean, but all the other ones are just getting murdered by these leaf rollers.
1: Yeah, so
0: is there a way? I mean, I've tried spraying different stuff and, you know, looked on the internet and tried different remedies, but I just want to keep those butterflies or moths off of them.
1: Yeah.
0: Is there a way to do that?
1: It's harder to control the adult, which is the moth, and then the moth then lays the eggs, and then as they start to unfurl, the little larvae makes the sticky stuff that keeps the leaves stuck together. And then as they eat their way out, it's almost like a webbing, a little grub type thing that makes the webbing.
0: Right.
1: And then, yeah, as they eat their way out, that's where you see all these strange bite marks or hole punches around the leaf.
0: Yeah.
1: And as it unfurls, then the leaf is not pretty and it'll start to die. So control is key as far as knowing the time of the life cycle, when to control it. It's better to control it at the grub or the larval stage than the moth, because it's hard to, you know, control a moth. They're flying everywhere. So in the early, early spring, you want to go ahead and start applying, as soon as they start coming up from the ground, you want to start applying BT, Bacillus thuringiensis, because that is the organic insecticide that's targeted at caterpillars or most insects when they're at the larval stage. So spraying with BT. But now, this time of year, what you can be doing, Patrick, is a lot of those little guys will overwinter in all the leaf litter and debris. So as the cannas, I mean, mine, I'm not cutting down yet, but I'm getting real close because they're all laying down. They're not even really standing upright anymore. But as you cut those stems, remove all of that debris from the site. So make sure there's nothing left for them to overwinter in. Maybe rake away the pine straw or whatever, put a fresh layer of mulch if you choose to. But that'll at least cut back on it a little bit. For now, you can control who's left on site to not, you know, make sure they come back early in the spring.
0: Okay.
1: And then I was looking on Walter Reeves' website as well, because I remember having this conversation with him years and years ago. And it's always hit or miss. You know, we give advice and then it works for some people and not for some. But also, as things start to emerge again, like when you start to see all those little, you know, nodes start to poke up out of the ground, April or May, he had recommend Bayer Advanced, which, or Bio Advanced now, it's not Bayer anymore, Bio Advanced Tree and Shrub Insect Control, and treating the ground with that. And again, you're getting at it in the early larval stages. So people have also had success with that Bio Advanced Tree and Shrub Control as well.
0: Okay.
1: And that may, you know, ward off some other pests. But yeah, you got to make sure you're targeting it at the right stage. Once it's, you know, the adult moth laying the eggs, you can't get her.
0: Okay. So like I said, the one that's in my island that I like keeping pretty, I take care of it. But the other ones that have just grown up around the yard, I just kind of let them go.
1: Yeah, and
0: I'll spray them, but I was just wondering if there was a way to keep the moths away, and I will try what you said for the spring next year.
1: Yeah, BT, Bacillus thuringiensis. And also, too, it may be a good idea, you know, once you and I are cutting the stalks down here in the next couple of weeks, removing all that debris from the site, if you want to dig some up and divide them, that might not be a bad idea either. If they've become really crowded or really overgrown, you're probably going to have more of the problem. So if you want to dig up just a couple of the tubers, use a sharp knife, cut them in half, and either give them away or put them in another spot in the yard and make that area less crowded, that could help as well.
0: Yeah, I've done that and gave them away.
1: Yeah, yeah. Oh, they're before, great so. To give away, yeah. Mm-hmm.
0: Yeah. Okay. Do you have time for one more question?
1: I sure do.
0: I have some azaleas that I have banked in a compost bed. What is the best time to transplant those?
1: I would do it now, in the fall. How long have they been hanging out in the compost?
0: I literally forgot about them. They've been back there about a year.
1: Well, they're probably pretty happy, right?
0: Oh, yeah, they're very happy. They've done great.
1: Good. No, fall is the best time to do that.
0: My son pulled them up by the roots from someone else's yard. They didn't want them. And I just told him, I said, hey, put them in the compost bed. And he put them in the compost bed. And like I said, I just forgot about them until I went back there to put some other stuff in.
1: Yeah, you have a nice little bed back there. Yeah, I mean, obviously
0: I've got
1: not.
0: I've got a big compost bed, yes.
1: Not wanting to leave them there. Yeah, fall is a great time because with the weather cooling, it's going to take the soil temperature a while to really cool, given the ambient, the air temperature. But all these plants, you know, whether it's an old-fashioned azalea that loses its leaves or the type that are, you know, keeping their leaves on,

0: They really have a lot of time to focus on root growth with the cooler weather. So getting them in the ground pretty soon, they'll do great. What I would recommend, though, not cutting it, you know, don't prune it a whole lot. Just, I mean, if you have a couple of stray limbs that you don't want to break in the transplant process, cut those, but nothing major. Just plop it into a new hole, backfill it with the native dirt. Definitely do mulch, because mulch is going to be the best insulator to make sure that it can, you know, the roots are protected if we have a few extremely cold nights. But yeah, fall is the best time to get that done, and you'll be really happy with the results in the spring.
1: All right, great. Thank you.
0: Yeah, very good questions. Very good to hear from you. I appreciate that. The canna leaf rollers, man, those are really something. I mean, like, you just can't wait for these big, tall, tropical summer plants, and then they finally start to unfurl, and hopefully Patrick has better luck getting his to flower than I do. Every now and then we'll get a red flower at the top of our canna lilies, but they just don't get enough sun. But I know those flowers can be pink, they can be orange, they can be yellow, and they're just so gorgeous. But nothing worse than waiting for these big, beautiful, either green or purplish leaves to open, and then you've got like a hole punch or something, just bite marks all the way through the width of the leaf, and you're like, what in the heck happened? So the canna leaf roller, it's just as it sounds. You know, he just makes himself really, really comfortable and does like a webbing to fold over the edges of the leaves just to kind of stay safe from predators and all of that, which seems kind of harmless, but it just isn't good for the appearance of the plant. So thanks for the questions, Patrick. Very good. Phone lines are open, 404-872-0750. We'll be right back. 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
2: 718 in the Loud Security Systems 24-hour traffic center. Better news on the west side perimeter. The crash has cleared 285 southbound past Cascade Road. However, construction remains. Now, this is not the full closure, but an active construction zone, 285 north and southbound between Cascade and Highway 166. And, of course, our Braves are in L.A., but the big watch party happening over at Battery Atlanta. We expect a whole lot of extra traffic in and around the Cobb Cloverleaf. I'm Crash Clark, Triple Team Traffic, 95.5 WSB.
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0: 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Meteorologist Christina Edwards, I love that she's giving a tailgate forecast, and she's got the weekend forecast for us. Cloudy skies through the morning, scattered showers and storms arrive in the afternoon today. Highs in the mid-80s, and let's hope for certain that that's the last of the 80s for a while, because now bringing us down to the low to mid-70s is a high for tomorrow and starting the work week as well. Really more of those scattered showers and storms in the forecast for tomorrow.
20: 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Ashley Frasca's top three things to do this weekend.
0: Number one, be vigilant looking for spotted lanternflies and their egg masses, which look like smudges of mud. You could see them on the sides of your house, on the sides of your camper, maybe on the sides of the trunks of trees. They start out kind of whitish and then look a little bit darker, but each has dozens of baby lanternflies that'll hatch in the spring. You want to scrape those masses off, smash all the lanternflies that you see, and they're attracted to the trees of heaven. That's their favorite tree, so cut those down. We don't have very many here. And on the Facebook page, if you follow me on Facebook, on the Green and Growing Facebook page, just about 20 minutes ago, I have really what's very good, I think, from Clemson, spotted lanternfly management calendar, and really just going through the year, January to December, what stage they're in. And yes, none of us are entomologists. So as I was just talking to Patrick, you know, sometimes it's easier to combat insects at their earlier stage rather than when they're in the adult stage. But in this case, the spotted lanternfly is just so obvious and so colorful, beige, black, white, red, that you really want to get those guys. They are just really, really an invasive pest that's doing a lot of damage and could pose a big threat. So check that out on my Facebook page, just so you're aware of kind of where we are in the calendar year and what damage they're causing and how you might be able to spot them. Number two, there is little reason to spray for insects and diseases on deciduous trees and shrubs. So those leaves are going to be falling off anyway. Exceptions, though, are evergreens. Maybe like if you've had scale problems or damage on something like euonymus or hollies, you want to look out for the stems and the undersides of the leaves for things like that. Gardenias, I still am battling spider mites on gardenias. And I know those are evergreen. They're not going to lose their leaves. They shouldn't. But if I let the spider mite damage go long enough, they are starting to defoliate. So making sure you have just horticultural oil or a neem oil or insecticidal soap. Those are organic chemicals that can really get to the bottom of like sap sucking insects, you know, things that are causing spotting in the leaves or some of the colors coming out of the leaves. So treating those, just reading and following the label directions on that kind of thing. And number three, you're picking out mums, maybe marigolds, petunias. Zinnias still look pretty good. Celosia and other fall blooming annuals for color this fall. And don't give up on the petunias that fizzled out in the heat of summer. I was about ready to pull mine out of planters, and I see them starting to flower again. So they're finally getting at a little bit cooler temperature where they're happy and they're starting to flower again. So I'm just cutting away the dead branches and stems of the plants that didn't make it through the summer, but they're coming back. And croton and ornamental grasses can add texture. Now, croton, that makes me think of Florida. Those are in big plantings outside neighborhoods and things in Florida. And they're not really known for flowering, although if they're happy, they will. But just those big, bright, colorful leaves. I mean, the leaves are big and wide and waxy, and they can have some pinks and yellows and oranges, primarily green, though. But those will not do well in our climate outside in the wintertime. So be sure to want to turn that into a houseplant maybe in the winter. But right now, for the fall color, looking pretty good. And ornamental grasses, if you're patient, some of that pink muley grass or white muley grass is finally starting to bloom, and it's going to really put on a good show here in the coming weeks. 404-872-0750 is the number. Your call's next on Green and Growing here on WSB.
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27: Scott Slates, Georgia is brought to you by Breda Pest Management. And this week, it's not just football and pumpkin spice, it's Juro spider season. And there's a reason. These big yellow and black spiders seem to be everywhere.
28: The real, like, density of them that we all see is like around human structures, so they're more cosmopolitan.
27: Jason Schmidt is a professor of entomology at the University of Georgia and co-author of a new study on Juro spiders. They've been with us about a decade, landing here from Japan, so they're an invasive species. They are venomous, but their venom is weak and largely does not pose a threat to people or pets. And lucky us, they thrive in our area. You could call them the I-20 arachnids.
28: Primarily, they're along that I-20 kind of corridor connecting Athens to Atlanta, and then a little bit north and a little bit south. Maybe the temperatures, the humidity in those areas seem to be conducive to that spider. I guess it's similar to their home range in Japan and Asia and whatnot.
27: Is there a chance the Juros could eat native spiders out of house and home? Well, not really. Among the things researchers are analyzing, the stomach contents of hundreds of spiders comparing DNA fragments found in their digestive tracts. And they found some good news for native orb weavers.
28: One of the groups that they seem to feed on a lot, or that we detected via DNA in their bodies, is flies. So they seem to eat a lot of flies. It doesn't seem like they're eating things that frequently, like bees or like butterflies and things like that, which there was some worry. But there's still much work to be done. But that'd be in general.
27: Joe Rose are cold hardy, so they can survive early freezes. They're adaptable, building webs alongside busy roads, in between power lines, even across your driveways with webs that'll have you flailing when you go get the mail. And as how they spread so quickly in just a decade across Georgia, well, they can fly.
28: The baby spiders, they let out this long piece of silk, and they just keep laying it out, and the wind at some point with an enough of that silk will pick the spider up and carry it to another location. So that's the ballooning. It's very cool.
27: Researchers agree that chorors are likely here to stay. They have at least one natural enemy we know about, a small wasp that loves choro eggs. And Professor Schmidt says going forward, you can play a role in understanding them.
28: We've started some monitoring. If you look, and you can point folks to this, our website, which is jorowatch.org.
27: The 5th Annual Joro Spider Spotting and Photo Contest begins October 12th. 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
12: Good news on the west side perimeter. The wreck has cleared 285 southbound past Cascade Road. However, GDOT remains active in the two left lanes, 285 southbound between Cascade Road and Highway 166. This is not the complete closure that we were expecting. Because of the weather, GDOT has postponed the complete closure, but still some crews will be active on that west side. From the Loud Security Systems 24-hour traffic center, Triple Team Traffic, 95.5 WSB.
24: Saturday morning tailgate conditions in Athens will feature cloudy skies, warm and muggy, but mainly dry through about 12 o'clock. Kickoff temperatures will be in the upper 70s, warming into the mid 80s by the fourth quarter, and a few pop-up showers and thunderstorms are possible late in the game.

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2: 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And if you don't call on a Saturday morning, if you're not even listening right now, I can't really be talking to you. But you can also send your questions into the Facebook page. So just search Facebook for Green and Growing WSB. Like or follow the page. I get a lot of messages from folks. Really good questions throughout the week that I answer myself. There's no one behind the scenes but me to answer the questions. Nancy recently wrote in just on Wednesday, where are all the stink bugs coming from? And boy, is she right. The brown marmorated stink bugs are just hanging on to your window screens and hanging out by the doors. And they've been laying eggs all summer long, so the populations are now exploding. That's why you're seeing more. And as temperatures cool, they're just looking for ways to get inside. So keep that in mind. I just try to capture them in a cup if they're inside and release them back outside. And then I'm sure as soon as I open the door, more are going to come in, and it's an ongoing process. And my husband and I have such stupid conversations, and not on his part, just on mine. Because when he comes home, I share like the most mundane parts of my day with him. But yesterday I was finishing putting up the fall decorations, was just, you know, bouncing around the house, doing multiple chores at one time. And there was a lot of flies that were just hanging out at the back window. And I got to go after those with the fly swatter, and then the two front windows, there were some collected there too, because of course they like the warmth of the window, and I guess they think they're trying to get back outside. I gave that my full attention, and I was able to swat over 20 flies. And I have a very clean house. We empty the trash regularly. We don't leave food out on the counters. But he was like, where are all the flies coming from? And I would almost venture to guess that might be kind of some of the same scenario. I don't know if they're just looking to come inside knowing that the weather's going to get cooler. But, I mean, I don't know. I don't want fly tape in my house, but I was really proud that I killed more than 20 of them and just threw all their bodies outside. And then, of course, I had to do a little number on the windows with some Windex and, you know, make everything clean again. So you may start to see some habits of some of these insects change for certain. So just be prepared to go with it. And also got a great question from Elaine, too. She's got spirea. And keep in mind, if you have bridal wreath spirea, there's two different ones. You know, there's one that blooms more in the spring and then one that's a summer blooming one. So the one that she shared pictures of with me is more of summer blooming because it still has blooms on it. So it's not one of those really early bloomers in March or April. So if you're looking to reduce the size of those because they've just gotten out of control, summer blooming, meaning it still has some flowers on it, wait till February or March. Just get to it before a lot of the new spring growth comes on. If you prune too much now, when this is the case with anything too, keep in mind, if you start pruning hard on some things now, that induces growth. That hormonally is sending a signal back to the plant to put on new growth because it's trying to repair itself, right? You removed an appendage, you removed a limb. So it's like, okay, well, I have this energy stored in the roots. I need to put out new growth. And a lot of that is not going to harden off in time for the first freeze. I don't know if that's going to come in late October. I don't know if that's going to come in November, but it takes a long time for all the growth tips to harden off. So that's when you kind of start to see in the wintertime, wow, the rest of the shrub looks really good, but why are all the tips of the branches and some of those, you know, leaves brown? Well, that's why. So don't do a lot of pruning now. So summer blooming spirea, just for Elaine's question, waiting until February or March to really cut the size of that back. If you can tolerate some shrubs unruly growth right now, I would. But I did have a question about abelia, another shrub that's a favorite of mine, very low growing in the case that I have kaleidoscope abelia. But yes, one or two errant shoots that are, you know, 2 feet taller than the rest of the plant, you can cut those. If it's just selective here and there, really tall new growth that's just shooting up out of the center of the plant, that's okay to cut just for, you know, standardizing the size, so to speak. 404-872-0750. Up now, is it Renita in Clarkston?
3: Yes, Sam. Good morning.
2: Good morning. How are you?
3: I'm good. I'm up and at 'em.
2: Yes, same.
3: Like adamant. I moved into this house about 25 years ago. It's a 1924 bungalow.
2: Ooh.
3: And so it had a kind of old established yard, and it has this beautiful native azalea. Mm-hmm. I've never trimmed it. This spring, this year, I did get down there, and there was a couple of dead things coming up out of the, you know, the base, a couple of limbs. I got those out. But it's kind of, you know, really tall. It's a lot taller than me. I'm 5'1". And, you know, it blooms first thing in the spring. It's got those beautiful blooms. They almost look like honeysuckle. They're different from the other azaleas. I want to trim it, but I don't want to cut off the blooms for next year. So how do I judge it? Like, I know how to do my hydrangea. Mm-hmm. I do that in the spring, you know, and I'm real careful, and it always blooms beautifully. But I don't know how to do this azalea.
2: So just, I wouldn't know.
3: I need to take about a third of it off if possible.
2: Yeah. Yeah, I wouldn't overthink it, just because it's a native azalea. You know, yes, a little bit different than the encores and the Asian varieties. But typically all of this stuff, whether we're talking about hydrangeas, gardenias, azaleas, prune after it flowers. That is always the best time to do that. So you're going to have it flower in the spring. Do the major pruning then. And yes, like you said, if you need to reduce it in size by, you know, removing about a third of the height, that's usually typically what maintenance pruning is. We never want to remove much more than a third at a time. So if it's definitely for size reduction and you would need to cut it back by more than a third, I would do it in stages. But if that's just going to be enough for, to have you shape it. And, you know, they are supposed to look a little wild and stuff too. But if we're talking about long, tall limbs here and there, if you do any of it now, to your point, Renita, you're absolutely right. If you do any of it now, you're going to cut off a lot of those buds. You may not see them, but they're there just waiting and waiting and waiting to open in the spring. So right after it's done flowering, that's when I would do the major pruning, meaning a third, not, you know, hacking it back.
3: But when you're trimming it, what I'm saying, like with a hydrangea, you take it down to that part where you see that little bud, mm-hmm. and you cut above it. Mm-hmm. But like with the native azalea, like, how do you know?
2: You can usually see a growth point, and you know it again, when you cut off a part of the plant, it sends hormones and stuff back down to the plant to where it will develop new buds and do latent buds along the stem as you cut off the old stuff. So, but always do cut to a growth point. So whether it's a node, which is, you know, just a little bump on the stem, whether it's a leaf cluster, something like that, you want to cut right above something. You don't want to just go to the middle of the limb where there's nothing and cut it.
3: Right.
2: Yeah.
3: Yeah.
2: So you'll have to look pretty carefully.
3: It's not got like shoots up. It's round for the most part.
2: Oh, good. Okay, but, so it's shaped really nice.
3: Yes. Yes, it's a beautiful plant.
2: What color flowers?
3: They're light pink.
2: Okay. Yeah, my favorite native azaleas are orange, like almost like orange juice orange. They're so beautiful. I don't know the names of all of them, but I was given one at the Rosalind Carter Butterfly Trail Project down in Plains, and I am babying that thing because it means so much to me, and it's named after her. So it's really tiny right now. It's only about a foot tall, but I'm really excited to have that right next to my rhododendrons. And I don't know what color the flowers are going to be, but I can't wait.
3: Put it in a big space because it's going to grow.
2: Yeah, and I've got it kind of in the area of an understory. So I think it's going to be, you know, happy kind of in the same conditions as my rhodos. But thank you for that advice. Yeah, they can get big.
3: Mm-hmm. But you could cut the rhododendron down pretty low.
2: Yeah,
3: you can do that in the fall, can't you, after it drops its leaves?
2: I wouldn't do a lot of pruning in the fall, just merely for the fact that, yeah, you're going to lose some. They already have buds on them, too. You can actually see the buds on the rhododendrons right now. And it's just amazing to me that these plants hang on to those buds and just store that energy for as many as 8 or 9 months. I mean, they start going to work right as the flowers are done. They're like, all right, we got to produce new buds. So they get at it quick.
3: So at the rhododendron, you bloom them, I mean, trim them when? Like the end of February, 1st of March before they bloom?
2: No, because then you're going to lose flowers. So again, the same as azaleas, hydrangeas, after they bloom. Yep. You always wait till after something flowers and cut it then. That way you're not going to lose any blooms the following season. And the energy cycle of the plant's just a little bit different to where once all the flowers and the show is over, it kind of takes a deep breath and goes, huh. Finally, you know, it's like it put on the show and now it can kind of pause and take a minute. So that's a good time to get at it.
3: Okay. Thank you.
2: Yeah, good to hear from you. Thank you so much. Native azaleas are absolutely fantastic. But to her point, you definitely need a lot of room for them, but they are worth it. 404-872-0750. Now, Patsy, calling from Ackworth, joins us. Hey, Patsy.
4: Hi, how are you?
2: Wonderful. How's it going?
4: Good, thank you. Somebody gave me an angel trumpet plant that bloomed and now it's having problems. She also gave me three cuttings. Mm. But the problems are that I've had aphids and spider mites. I tried neem oil and bonide, and I'll take them. I mean, I had them outside and sprayed the tops of the leaves, the bottoms of the leaves. I wore gloves to make sure I didn't get any on me. But I didn't use those two things at the same time. Also, now I've got white spots on there, big ones, like some critter has sucked out the chlorophyll in certain places.
2: That sounds aphids to me. You were right.
4: But I can't see any. I do see the webs of the spider mites. I can see that. And I did also find a brown caterpillar yesterday on one of the stems. So I put him in soapy water like you had suggested.
2: Yep, or pick him up and put him close to a bird feeder and say, wish you the best of luck. Well, the aphids, you know, they're pretty smart. And just like most insects, they're not going to want to be out at the hottest part of the day. So if you're going out there much after lunchtime, you're just not going to see them. Either they're burrowing somewhere else or they're really tucked away on the undersides of the leaves. So most of the insect activity on any plants, you can really get a good gauge early in the day. Like if you go out there as early as 7, 8, 9 o'clock in the morning. But aphids, the first try I would always do is blasting the plant with a garden hose. And I know that seems so lame, but a lot of times you can see that and whitefly just completely leave the plant. And it's good for the plant too. You're adding some moisture to it. But yeah, like you may have to get to the point where a systemic insecticide, meaning, you know, you're putting it in the soil and it's taken up through the plant. If you can't see the bugs, but you know the damage is there, systemic may be the way to go, because then when they go to feed on the plant, it's kind of poisonous to them, you know?
4: Yeah. So what would you recommend for systemic?
2: BioAdvance, all the stuff in the blue bottle, they've got some really good stuff. You could read and, you know, look at the label directions. Oftentimes the picture of the pest is going to be on the label. There's also good stuff. Bonide does make some good systemic as well. I think part of the Bonide label is like Captain Jack's and some other things. Really, there's not one product that's better than another. I'm blanking on some other brands, but BioAdvance, Bonide. I mean, gosh, there's plenty of others too. Just anywhere, whether it's the nursery or the big box store, you'll be able to find a systemic insecticide. Now, this time of year, probably not going to be very beneficial. So again, read and follow those label directions. Probably best to do it preventatively in the spring. And it also has cautions about pollinators and all that. So take a good look at that. But that should do just fine. Now, the ones she's propagating for you, they're just growing in a pot?
4: Yes.
2: Okay, that's good. Are you going to share them, or do you have intentions to plant all those too?
4: Well, she told me that she had got this from Alabama, and it was a hybrid.
2: Okay.
4: And it does not winter outside.
2: Oh, okay.
4: So the big one is in a big pot, and then the cuttings are in smaller pots. So I need to, put them in a bigger pot.
2: Yeah, bright, sunny window, the best light you can get it over the winter time if you're going to try to overwinter them. But that's worth the effort for sure.
4: Oh, great. May I ask you a question about my blueberries?
2: You know, let me put you on hold because I got to go to a break here. But yeah, when we come back, I will certainly answer that question for you as well. And Kathy is going to be up soon. Roger as well. 404-872-0750. We'll be right back after this on Green and Growing.
5: 750 in the Loud Security Systems 24-hour traffic center. Don't let your guard down. Not a lot happening out there. All eyes have been on the west side perimeter. Not the complete closure that we were expecting, but multiple left lanes are blocked on both sides of the interstate, 285 north and southbound between Cascade and Highway 166. If you use the west side perimeter or if you're off to the airport, you're in good shape. I'm not seeing any major delays. I'm Crash Clark, Triple Team Traffic, 95.5 WSB.
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2: Facebook is active this morning. Good morning to Derek and Deanna for following the Green and Growing Facebook page. 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Scattered showers and storms arrive in the afternoon. Highs still in the mid-80s, but that's all going to change tomorrow. The showers, an inch and a half of rain possible for tomorrow, but cooling things off to highs around the low to mid-70s. So I want to go back to Patsy really quickly. What was your question about blueberries?
4: My bush has some long, tall runners. I mean, it's already 7 feet tall to begin with. Now it's putting out these really tall branches off the top of the tree. Can I cut those off with impunity?
2: Yeah, if there's just a couple that are really, really tall, yeah, absolutely, I could go.
4: Yeah, it's like six.
2: Yeah.
4: Or 10.
2: Yeah, that'd be all right.
4: Okay. Do you think it was part of the drought that we had and I started watering it?
2: You know, I mean, plants, their stress reactions can be so different and just vary from plant to plant that, yeah, some crazy excessive growth like that could be kind of a last-ditch effort just to survive and put up more leaves and stuff to get more, you know, energy and moisture and whatever it's trying to do. Could be, or it could just be, you know, really healthy, or, you know, after it's done fruiting, it kind of gets some of its energy back. So that could be it too. So it wouldn't be anything to worry about, certainly. But yeah, you could cut those now and not have done any harm.
4: Oh, thank you so much. And I know I'm not the only person who wanted to know this. How do I post pictures? I was going to try to ask all of this online, and I signed up, and now I don't know what to do.
2: On the Facebook page?
4: Wherever, any place you tell me to go, either Facebook or don't you have a website?
2: I do have a website. I don't think there's a contact me section there, but I could certainly change that. The website's wsbradio.com/green-and-growing. And you see the website there. I'll have to look and see, because some people do email me and I always wonder, how do they get my email address? But that's okay. I'm okay with that. Sending pictures that way via email. I'll definitely look into a contact me section on the website. Facebook's typically where I get most of them, and Facebook Messenger. People will put pictures and submit their questions there. So thanks for that, though, Patsy. Yeah, if you're not on Facebook and can't track down my email address, that's going to be the next best way, is to go through the website. So I will talk to Heather Taylor first thing on Monday, and maybe we'll add that to where it links to my email, wsbradio.com/green-and-growing. We'll be right back after this.
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6: It's 8 o'clock. I'm Tina Douglas. Our top story this hour, the Atlanta Braves get a huge send-off as they travel west to take on the defending champion Los Angeles Dodgers in that best-of-five NLDS playoff run. There are big hopes for the Bravos, who defeated the Phillies in the wild card series earlier this week. And at the Battery this afternoon, fans will gather for a big watch party to cheer on the Braves' first pitch at 4 p.m. The Georgia Bulldogs look to keep rolling when they host Vandy for homecoming at Sanford Stadium. The Dogs have scored over 40 points in their first four games. For the first time since 2018, Coach Kirby Smart says every week is tough in the SEC.
7: This way the SEC is, it's going to be a gauntlet for both teams.
6: Georgia has won the last six meetings against Vandy. Pre-game at 8:45. That's in about 45 minutes. Kickoff at 12:45 today, right here on your home of the Dogs. A man is facing charges after a person is found dead inside a burned apartment in Atlanta last week. After responding to the fire on Stanton Road, firefighters found a dead person inside suffering from severe burns. Now a suspect is being charged with murder, first-degree arson, and aggravated assault. 23-year-old Robert Smith is a convicted felon and is already in custody at the Fulton County Jail on unrelated charges. After Tennessee authorities failed in their attempt to execute Krista Pike, the sole woman on the state's death row, she is now being kept alive in a hospital on a ventilator. The failed execution has put Tennessee's use of lethal injection under renewed scrutiny as the 50-year-old remains critically ill in the hospital after two attempts to execute her, according to her lawyer. Christopher Slobogan, a law professor at Vanderbilt Law School, says there are two possible reactions to what happened to Pike.
8: One is more hostility towards the death penalty. What happened to her was in effect torture. And even people in favor of the death penalty might be saying to themselves, look, if we can't get this process right, we should just stop doing it. But another reaction, of course, is let's do it more effectively. If lethal injection isn't working, let's go with some alternative.
6: Pike's lawyers now want her death sentence to be commuted. Now age 50, she was sentenced to death for a murder she committed at the age of 18. She would have been the first woman executed in Tennessee in more than 200 years. It's Adoption Day in Union City, where Christian City's Crossroads Foster Care and Adoption will host a free informative event for those interested in learning about adoption. The hope is, according to Christian's director, Maddie Horn, that prospective adoptive parents will show up and prove they care.
9: To really provide information and awareness to folks who are interested in potentially becoming adoptive caregivers.
6: Thousands of children are in state care in Georgia, with many waiting years for an appropriate caregiver to meet their needs. Crossroads provides adoptive families with specialized education and ongoing guidance. The event begins at 11:30 this morning at their facility on Red Oak Road in Union City. Live team coverage of traffic and weather up next.
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1: All right. David Johnston, Kevin Butler back along with you here on Dog Talk Postgame. I see the Braves are losing 5-1 in the sixth inning to those Los Angeles Dodgers. They're trying to win the World Series for the third straight year.
2: They will.
1: You think they will? No faith in the Braves, huh?
2: It's not good.
1: Yeah.
2: 5-1.
1: Down in this game, that is how it's going.
2: But, you know what else is not good?
1: What's that?
2: Ohio State,
1: yeah,
2: 24-6 over Iowa.
1: Wow.
2: They're in the third quarter.
1: I thought that'd be a little closer.
2: Tennessee 17, Auburn 7, also in the third quarter.
1: Okay.
2: We have Florida is now behind. Where'd it go?
1: They are losing to Missouri 30-10. Wow.
2: And, I mean, here, you know, and that's the way that it is in the SEC.
1: Yeah.
2: I think people have to know that because, I mean, I was on the Florida train last week going, they look legit. And then you have your ups and downs of going to Missouri, which was another team.
1: Yeah.
2: Even though they won the East from us the first 2 years they were in the league, they are not somebody that you think, oh, we're intimidated going to Missouri.
1: You
2: go in there and they jump on you, and then you can't get back up. That's what Coach Smart's team have done over his term here. That's really incredible. To be able to go on all of these away games and still hold your own, it's quite incredible, the record that they've piled up here.
1: It really is. And by the way, 120.

0: 22-21, I believe, for Kirby now. So wow. 101 games over 500.
1: That's pretty good.
0: That's quite good. That's pretty darn good.
1: I tell you what, we are blessed and lucky to have him here.
0: Hey, if you're looking to enhance your tailgate experience, mm-hmm. we talk about it a lot. 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
1: Let's do it.
0: Let's do it. 888-81-DOGS. That is 888-813-2947. We got the Preacher Man in Clarksville. Hey, Preacher Man, welcome to Dog Talk postgame.
2: Yeah, guys, appreciate everything y'all do. I've been listening for a long time. I ain't going to take too much of your time here today. I just want to bring up one thing. I was listening to the ESPN Network guys, or the SEC Network guys, right after the game got over, and they were bringing up points about Gunner and talking about him and the potential Heisman race. And just want to bring up some stats from Gunner. I mean, he's looking so good so far. 754 passing yards, 10 passing touchdowns, only one interception, 74.3 completion rate, almost 11 yards per attempt, almost 900 total yards, 10 total touchdowns, has not fumbled the ball, none. And today he went 25 for 32 for 295 yards. You know, guys, I mean, it just seems like for some reason that Georgia quarterbacks have always been underappreciated for some reason. We've seen it with Stetson Bennett, and it took him having to win two national championships before people would even talk about him. And I don't know if it's because Georgia, I mean, we've been known as a running back university, and we've had some great guys. And so I just want to, you know, ask a question. So this upcoming Heisman race, do you think Gunner, if he's going to have an actual legitimate shot at it? Because we know that stats, that's what they focus on. But whenever you got an offense, especially like Bobo runs with a lot of runners, I mean, we've got a deep, deep running back room, and with the screen passes and great offense we have. But it does make the stats not look as great for Gunner. But his completion percentage and his ability to play is one of the best in the nation. And so I just think it's just, he's definitely underappreciated. Might be a little bit biased. I'm a Raven County boy originally, and so a lot of deep ties to Gunner. But anyways, guys, appreciate everything y'all do, and Florida sucks. Go Dogs, and Jesus loves you.
0: Thank you, Preacher Man. We appreciate that.
1: Yeah, you know, I'm right with him. I agree with Preacher. You know, he certainly should be talked about in the Heisman. But, you know, I think the Heisman, they need to sit in a room and really kind of rethink what they want the Heisman to stand for, you know, and when they make up all these decisions, there's no way you can name a Heisman Trophy winner before the season's over. And you know, they're doing it on a set date that they've always done it at. And
0: yeah,
1: if you got 24 teams in a playoff, you know, your career can be made and broke in those three or four games that you play in a row. And to say some guy, you know, is the greatest player this year in college football, and then he goes and he has three bad games at the end of the year after the voting, it takes a lot of things away from it. I think they just need to really, you know, refocus on when they're given the award and what is the award for. Is it the most valuable player in college? Was it the most exciting player in college? Or was it the guy that everybody picked in the preseason?
0: You don't want to be wrong.
1: And they don't want to be wrong. And I think that is the biggest factor that goes into it. Gunner's not picked by anybody. So who's going to step out and go, hey, you know what? Kevin Butler from the New York Times, I was completely wrong. But I'm still going to do my job. But, you know, and that's really what it is. Guys go, no, you know, this is why I think he is this way. Look at the stats. Look at what the team does. If you're the most valuable player, that means you're the most valuable player to your team, first of all. You have a say in the outcome of games every week that you were on the team. And, you know, it goes more into just wins. Wins is a big part of it, but are you a leader? Do you play well? Have you always been there? I mean, there's a lot that goes into being considered a Heisman Trophy winner, I believe. And I think that's the way it should be.
0: Mendoza last year kind of checked a lot of those boxes.
1: Absolutely.
0: For sure. The thing that I think doesn't help Gunner is because And this is kind of like a Kirby Saban kind of thing in their offenses and their the teams they've had. You don't always think of the quarterback as being the best player, which isn't fair sometimes. But you think of, can this team win with this person? And I always think that's what the Heisman voters want to look at is like, could Alabama win without A.J. McCarron? And you go back and look at his numbers, and they're insane. And that's what Gunner's doing here, too.
1: Absolutely.
0: The same kind of thing.
1: Yeah, I mean, if you sit there and say Gunner's not that guy, then you really don't know football.
0: Yeah.
1: I mean, that's the bottom line. You might be a fan of it, but you really don't know what goes into football and what it takes to have a winning program and a winning team.
0: Yeah, and I'll tell you this. The Dogs are not where they are without him.
1: Absolutely not.
0: Yeah.
1: Kirby's not as confident in this team without Gunner there.
0: Absolutely.
1: I mean, we've got capable quarterbacks backing up. We have five stars on the roster behind Gunner, but Gunner has stepped out, and he is by far the most qualified quarterback we have to start this year.
0: And he has been tremendous, and hopefully he'll be even more tremendous in the second half of the season. All right, here on the Kroger call-in line, 888-81-DOGS. That's 888-813-2947. Back to the phones on the other side. 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
2: Let's get it.
1: Let's do it. Mike. And it says Athens, Albany. So maybe Mike's heading from here back to Albany. You are next up on Dog Talk Postgame.
3: Thank you very much. Glad to hear you guys. You guys are doing a great job.
1: Thank you, Mike.
3: I'm originally from Athens. I've been in radio in Albany for several years.
1: Okay.
3: Like 40 years. I came up on Magnolia Street, but I just want to say, Georgia looked good today because at halftime they were talking about how Kirby was addressing the team and said he was enjoying what the score was because I think what he wanted to do was challenge the players to get out there and do their best. And his staff is the best second half preparers in football. As a matter of fact, you look at the stats. In the first half, Vanderbilt had like 200 and something yards. In the second half, they didn't have a 59. So, I mean, you know, it was a great game. And they're going to get better and better as the season goes on. And I appreciate you guys. You're doing a great job and keep up the good work.
2: I appreciate
1: that. Thank you, Mike. We appreciate that. And you are absolutely correct. At halftime, Vanderbilt had 234 yards, and at the end of the game, they had 293 yards.
2: Yeah, I know it's something else. You know, you talk about at in the first half, they were 5 of 9 on third down conversions. 5 of 9, which is a clip that we don't want to have against us. Second half, 0 for 3. Fourth quarter were dominated by the Bulldogs, and that's exactly what needed to happen. You saw the time of possession also. Georgia had 32-48 to 27-12. 4 penalties for 40 yards for the Dogs, 9 penalties for 60 yards. Really need to work on that penalty. You know, we've really been good on penalties this year. Going to be huge, huge factor down in Tuscaloosa next week. A simple offsides gets the crowd going. You know what happens when we're here, when guys jump off sides.
1: Oh, yeah.
2: This place just goes up 10 decimal points. It gets loud. It'll do the same thing there. So you just want to limit the opportunities that Alabama and their fans have to get crazy, and you just got to be efficient to do that.
1: I keep this drive chart during the game. This is how I keep up with it, and I'm showing it to Kevin. And you can see the difference in the first half for Vanderbilt and then in the second half. They only had the ball 3 times in the second half, and it ended on downs, an interception, that great interception by Robinson, and then a punt.
2: Yeah.
1: That was it for them.
2: That is. And your writing is just so much better than Jeff Davis.
1: Oh, yeah. Oh, yeah. My writing is terrible.
2: Well, it is, but I wasn't going to say that. If you were in my
1: – I'm left-handed. I have
2: an excuse.
1: If you were
2: in my cursive, like my writing class at Catholic school –
1: yeah.
2: You'd have been slapped with a ruler.
1: Oh,
2: been,
1: yeah.
2: Yeah, because some of these aren't really letters.
1: Yeah. But the thing is, you can read it.
2: I can.
1: Sort of, yeah, yeah.
2: I do. I mean, it makes sense.
1: But
2: hieroglyphics is something new, but, you know, get it going.
1: Exactly. I do the best I can, but
2: like
1: I said,
2: that.
1: I'm
2: that
1: old and I'm left-handed, and that's not a good recipe for good handwriting.
2: Just left-handed. I thought I was dizzy.
1: Yeah, that's right. I'm the guy that always has all the ink on his hand, because what do left-handed people do? They drag their hand through the ink while they're writing.
2: Do you have a pocket protector also?
1: Yeah, exactly. Exactly. Not that I would know what to do with that. 888.
2: Well, protect your pocket.
1: 81 Dogs. Well, that makes sense. 888-813-2947. 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
4: This is Senator John Ossoff. When state officials denied the abuse of foster kids, I exposed the truth.
5: Ossoff has released a scathing report after a year-long bipartisan investigation.
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6: Hundreds of children sex trafficked while under state care.
4: And I passed a law to help stop it.
7: A new anti-trafficking bill is now federal law. 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

0: 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That's 1-888-813-2947. 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
1: As we've been saying, or as I've been saying, high above Sanford Stadium, where the radio booth is, we can see almost down
2: the top of the scoreboard.
1: The top,
2: like where it says Sanford Stadium.
1: Right.
2: The actual top.
1: We're not in the tech deck.
2: No.
1: The 500 or 600, the 600 level.
2: No.
1: But we're kind of close on the other side.
2: We're about even with the boxes on the north side.
1: So it's
2: and it looks good because I'm over there. You can see John and Jeff,
1: mm-hmm.
2: and know where to look for him. You can see him, and John's always standing up, and Jeff is just jumping around.
1: Absolutely,
2: he's kind of excited.
1: What's Hondo doing?
2: He's throwing his headsets at people. I'm just kidding. Hondo's spotting.
1: He is.
2: He's spotting, picking.
1: Does a great job.
2: The one that I've got a question is Shivani.
1: Yeah.
2: Yeah. It's a lot of, the cookies, his wife. I mean, this is awesome.
1: But you said you're scared to eat them because you think he might have done something to him.
2: Well, mine.
1: To get it. Yeah, yours.
2: Well,
1: to get it.
2: He just doesn't like the bears.
1: Yeah, I know. Yeah.
2: So doesn't that look like a bite out of my cookie already?
1: Yes, it does.
2: Okay. Case closed.
1: Hey, let's jump back to the phones on the Kroger call-in line, and we've got Dickie Perry, Georgia. You are on Dog Talk Postgame. Hey, Dickie.
3: Hey, how y'all doing, guys?
1: We're doing great.
3: Good. Good game today. Go Dawgs.
1: Yes, sir.
3: I got a question for Kevin, or
2: yes.
3: A couple of things. I'm a member of the Macon Touchdown Club, and a couple of weeks ago, we heard your son speak, and he did such a good job.
2: Well, thank you.
3: I know you'd want to know that.
2: I appreciate that.
3: I had my picture made with him, and some of the guys that speak sometimes there aren't available to find things, but I was going to bring a couple of things for him to sign, and I just forgot them. And he was signing everything on the stage before we ate and gave out the awards to the high school kids and all, mm-hmm. and everything. And I wished I'd have brought my stuff.
2: Well, we appreciate it. Anytime you see him, and if you have your stuff with you, he will
1: sign. Next time.
2: He will definitely sign it for you.
3: Yeah. Well, he told me where you live. Up there close to you where you can babysit for him.
2: Yeah. That's exactly right.
3: Another comment I wanted to make. Do you remember your high school soccer coach?
2: Well, I had a couple of them. I had Bill Brock. Then I had
3: you have a
2: Jerry
3: Coach
2: Smart.
3: Henderson?
2: Okay, yeah, and Coach Henderson. Sure did. Harold Henderson.
3: Okay, well, Coach Henderson's son, Scott, is still coaching. He's down at Middle Georgia State University in Cochran. And he coached my son in 04, 5, and 6 at Gordon when he was a coach there.
2: Sure.
3: Yeah.
2: Well, that's a great family. Yeah, we appreciate your call.

0: call there.
1: Thank you, Dickie.
0: Howard Harold was a great coach, and we had some great soccer teams at Redan High School. We played in the state championship 3 years.
1: Wow.
0: Didn't win one of them.
1: Hey, but you made it.
0: That's the moral of that story is losers always lose.
1: It's always heartbreaking, too.
0: Yeah, it's heartbreaking.
1: By the way, so someone else had told me Drew did a great job speaking to the Macon Touchdown Club.
0: Well, the Macon Touchdown Club is a great group down there. Great, fun people there, and they do, Larry Legend and Sharon Sharp.
1: Oh, yeah.
0: They take care of you down there, so you're in good hands down there. And, I'm going to be going down there. They said they'd get back to me in the next 10 years, so I think I did a good job.
1: Sounds like you did.
0: Yeah,
1: absolutely. And I always say, despite his old man, Drew's a good
0: person. He's a good,
1: he's a good guy.
0: Looks just like his mom, so he's pretty. And,
1: I love it. Hey, let's go back to the phones. Kevin checking in. And is this Bartow County? Kevin, you're on Dog Talk postgame.
2: No, sir. This is Bartow, Georgia, which is about 17 miles from Wrightsville.
1: Oh, my bad. My bad. It does say Bartow, Georgia.
2: Don't blink when you go through it.
1: But I thought it was Bartow County, so I apologize.
2: No problem. No problem. Hey, listen, really
0: enjoy. We're
2: going to
0: have a geography test with our producers this week.
1: Well, that one was on me.
0: No,
1: yes.
0: You're in class, too.
1: That's right. I'll be in the class also. Yes. But anyway, Kevin, what do you got for us?
2: Really enjoy y'all's show. Sometimes I enjoy it better than I do the game and get all worked up, but y'all do a great job. It's like I said, it's part of my favorite part of the week. Got a couple of things that y'all have already mentioned briefly, but I was hoping y'all might expand on a little bit. A certain Vandy quarterback has this undisclosed injury all of a sudden when they're playing Georgia. And, he may be dressed in red and black today. If Kurt Herbstreit wasn't allowed to spew all his propaganda on his platform, you never know. And then another thing, y'all were talking about the Heisman votes and when they do it. And, you look back at Stetson Bennett and the games he played and the Most Valuable Player awards he won.
0: Yeah,
2: he would have hands down won at least one of those Heismans if they waited to the end of the season to hand that out. So, Kevin, you're exactly right. They need to wait until the end of the season and then determine that. But, again, really enjoyed y'all's show. Would love to hear y'all's comments on what y'all think about that particular Vandy quarterback today. And go Dogs.
1: All right, appreciate it. And my apologies again. See, I didn't know there was a Bartow, Georgia.
0: I didn't either.
1: Things we've learned.
0: Man, we learn stuff every Saturday.
1: Yeah,
0: here.
1: I love it. I love it.
0: But, yeah, I mean, the quarterback situation with them, I didn't keep up on it much. I mean, I was anticipating him playing. I didn't know that he had suffered any injuries. They really haven't been up front about what is bothering him. Maybe he ran the ball a lot last week, and maybe they didn't want to put him in that situation 2 weeks in a row. And that's between them. I know their coach is a good coach. He's not going to be playing games. He's not going to be. He's going to try to put the best players out there that are in the best shape to try to win a football game, and that's what he did today. And we'll see Jarrett Curtis whenever we do. I'm not sure if we play. Do we play Vandy every year?
1: We don't.
0: I don't know if we're up there next year, but I think we were up there last year.
1: We'll be there in 2 years. Them again in 2 years.
0: Yeah, so he could
1: in
0: be
1: Nashville,
0: there.
1: Yeah.
0: And he could still be hurt, not playing yet.
1: Or playing for somebody else.
0: Could be playing for somebody else.
1: That's the thing, you just
0: could
1: don't know.
0: Could be at the University of Georgia. Yeah. I mean, don't ever cut out anything.
1: You can't burn any recruiting bridges.
0: No bridges are going to get burnt in recruiting anymore.
1: Yeah. But, no, that was certainly interesting. I'll say that. But I'm like you. I mean, you don't know, so.
0: Yeah, and as far as the Heisman, I mean, it's really, you got to start talking about every trophy from the Bronco Nagurski Award to the Ray Guy Award to the Lou Groves Award. It's got to be waited till all the games are over, I think. And that's going to be tough because, traditionally they've always had the time when they come out and they do these things and they give these awards out. But, if you have two kickers going down for the Groves Award and the guy kicks a game winner at the end of the national championship game, guess what? He should win the dang thing. But how do you know if you go so early? So they got a lot of things to work out.
1: Did you get a Lou Groves Award like after your playing days? Like when did that that's a relatively new
0: award. I got the Lou Boozer Award.
1: So this is what Buck told me not to talk about.
0: Yeah, this is, yes. It was the Lou Boozer Award.
1: And, well, dadgummit, you would have won.
0: Yeah, I would have won it. And the best thing about it, the Boozer Award always rhymed with the Loser Award.
1: Going back to soccer.
0: Right. Yeah, so it's a full circle. No, they did not start the Lou Boozer Award till I think it was probably in the early 2000s, maybe.
1: So it's not, I mean, as far as the awards go, it's still a relative.
0: All you tried to do, if you know, the pinnacle for players like myself, that I never made it, but if you made the Playboy All-American team.
1: Oh, yeah. That was a big deal.
0: Yeah, because then you'd go dress up in those bunny outfits.
1: Yeah.
0: Never live that down, let me tell you.
1: Now, did you get, were you on there
0: preseason? No.
1: Oh, you weren't, okay.
0: No, John Lee, who was UCLA's kicker.
1: They were just saving some money. They didn't have to, he didn't have to go very far to get to the mansion.
0: And he probably looked better in that bunny outfit.
1: That's right. Hey, you wear the red and black every Saturday. 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
1: 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You can purchase experiences like, hey, how about a football video board message? One of the folks I work with, Annika, she is a student at the University of Georgia. She's a senior. Yeah. She bought a happy birthday on the scoreboard for her little brother, Reese, earlier this year because he's a freshman.
2: Yeah.
1: And it was his birthday back in, I guess, the beginning of September.
2: Was it a video of her saying happy birthday?
1: It was a message on the board. Yeah,
2: and I thought,
1: that's pretty cool.
2: Yeah, it is.
1: That's pretty cool, and that was very nice of her to do that. 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Well, the Dogs get it done today.
2: They did.
1: And other teams are not.
2: Well, you know what's funny is Tim Chapman, who him and Lee are they just wrote me, said Florida forgot to tell Missouri that they were back.
1: Yeah, that's right.
2: And the
1: Missouri
2: score sits
1: didn't get the memo.
2: The score sits at 45-10 right now, Missouri over Florida. Tennessee 17-14 over Auburn in the fourth quarter, about 7 minutes left. Ohio State's 31-14 over Iowa. Iowa's they tried to build it up like Iowa had a chance. They never did.
1: Nope.
2: They never did.
1: Nope.
2: And right now, this is good for everybody at home and big South Carolina fans. Tune in now. You're just about to complete the collapse once again.
1: Oh, no.
2: Yeah, it's 17-20. Carolina's Oof. Winning. They were up 20-10.
1: Yeah,
2: I think it was 20-7.
1: Yeah.
2: And now the what they do great, they are like a Waffle House. They never close.
1: That is awesome. By the way, big shout out to my brother-in-law Bob Lackey in Gainesville, who says listening to us. We appreciate that, Bob. They have a new cat, he says, that they've named Georgia, and they're listening to the show, sitting outside and enjoying the weather.
2: I like it.
1: Thank you, Bob.
2: I like it. Thank
1: we
2: you,
1: appreciate
2: Bob.
1: That.
2: Good to hear from you.
1: Yes, indeed. All right, we'll take a quick time out. And we'll be right back here. This is Dog Talk Postgame presented by Pruitt Health on the Georgia Bulldogs Sports Network.
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1: 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Well, KB, any final thoughts from you for a big win today?
2: Yeah, it was a big win. It really was. It was an SEC win, and as you can see by the scores on the old scoreboard right now, nothing's ever easy in the SEC. You just can't take it for granted, and I think the way that Georgia went in to halftime and made some adjustments and came back out here and really dominated in the second half was exactly what they needed to have the confidence to prepare this week to their fullest, to get ready mentally and physically, to go into a tough, tough place for us to play. We haven't had the success that we would like to have there, and a lot of the times it's been on our shoulders. I mean, because we do things that do not help us win games, give more opportunities to Alabama. You do that in Alabama, you're going to lose the ball game. So we're going to have a great week of practice, which I know they will. Fans that are going to go down there, man, bring it hard. I know it's not easy to go down there. I know we've walked out of there with our head down before, but let's get that chin up and walk out with a win this week.
1: Well, the team that last won a game in the series was Georgia. I know. Yep. It wasn't in Tuscaloosa. Yep. And you know, even going back, it's been almost 20 years, the one and done, but let's go do it again.
2: That's all you got to do is just do it now.
1: Absolutely. Enjoyed it so much.
2: Dave, always good. Enjoy it.
1: And look forward to seeing you again next week, and look forward to listening to, I might even swing by and say hello to you and JD and Z tomorrow morning at the Hilltop.
2: Please do. Yeah. We'll
1: I can't
2: you.
1: Eat that bacon wrapped shrimp, though. So
2: why?
1: I'm allergic to shellfish.
2: You'll swell up.
1: Oh, it's not pretty.
2: All right, well, then you're not going to do that.
1: No,
2: not on our watch.
1: Y'all eat mine.
2: Yeah.
1: That's the thing. I love shellfish. It doesn't love me.
2: You like bacon.
1: I love bacon.
2: We got plenty of bacon.
1: Yeah, that's right.
2: Yeah. You're all good.
1: Okay.
2: You're set.
1: Well, but Road Dog, I heard he hogs it all. Is that
2: no,
1: true?
2: He does take any bacon that I have on my plate. He will take that. Any extra fries. Not even extra fries. If I get fries, he takes them.
1: Well, you know.
2: And he, you know, I've never seen somebody smile so big when they eat. He's just happy.
1: Hey, it makes me happy,
2: it
1: too.
2: Makes
1: so
2: me
1: I
2: happy.
1: Get it.
2: Yes.
1: I get it. Thank you, Kevin.
2: Those little animals gave their life just to feed him.
1: I know. God, when you put it that way, well, makes me sad.
2: No, don't be sad in front of him.
1: KB, you're the best. I
2: you're
1: appreciate it.
2: You're the best.
1: It.
2: Go Dogs.
1: All right, we'll be right back here, and we'll put the finishing touches on another winning day for the Bulldogs here on the Georgia Bulldogs Sports Network.
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0: Georgia has begun a 9-game conference schedule, which will end on the road in Columbia, South Carolina, in late November. Two of the toughest games on the schedule will be Alabama and Ole Miss, both on the road.
1: Talik, I'm sorry.
0: The Bulldogs will play the best team on their schedule today, Saturday, when the Bulldogs travel to Tuscaloosa to play Alabama. Bama is not as dominant as they once were, but they still have players, and they don't lose very often at home, no matter who is the coach. The Bulldogs are developing into an outstanding team.
2: In the future, you just want us just to end that last segment as the wrap?
0: In the next three games, there will be an interesting twist. Alabama and Tuscaloosa, Auburn between the Hedges, and Florida and Atlanta. Well, it is a challenge to recruit depth under today's rules, which allow for constant transferring. Coach Kirby Smart keeps cobbling together competitive teams, which are annual playoff contenders. He keeps a steady hand on the tiller and underscores discipline, teamwork, and second effort, reminding them to always keep Georgia on their mind. I believe in this team. I believe in the coaching staff. Selflessness is building, and so is the confidence that this team can win big games on the schedule with hopes they can reach for the big prize in January. They're not overconfident, but they are believers with each victory. Georgia plays to visit this week Greensboro, the seat of Greene County, which brings about a shout-out to Kerry Williams, the publisher of the local newspaper, the Greensboro Herald-Journal. It would be hard to find a greater Bulldog fan than Kerry Williams. Best regards to the family of Jimmy Brown of Athens, who recently passed away, a grand Bulldog and a great American. Jimmy was a valuable contributor to the success of the Scholar Athlete Program at the University of Georgia Hall of Fame chapter, which meets for its big banquet each spring. Now that October is here, we can look for splendid fall opportunity to fly fish the rainbow trout on the Chattahoochee River, Georgia's most romantic river. This is Lauren Smith and the Georgia Sports Network.
1: All right. Thank you very much, Lauren. Hey, a shout out to my boss, Pete DeGraff, listening in. Thank you, Pete. We appreciate that. All right. I want to say, too, thanks to Brandon Joseph here. He is our on-site producer and our network studio producer, Talik Pratt. And Talik, glad you are on the mend and doing better, my friend. All right. Tomorrow, it's the Bulldogs Brunch at 10:06 with Kevin and Eric Zier and Jeff Dantzler. Next week, the Bulldogs are in Tuscaloosa to take on Alabama, and that'll be a 7:30 kickoff. That means 3:30 next Saturday for Dog Talk pregame. Thanks to everyone. We're going to get on out of here. As we like to say, it's great to be a Bulldog on a Saturday night, especially a winning night for the Bulldogs. Have a great rest of your weekend. Thanks so much for joining us here on the Georgia Bulldogs Sports Network.
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2: All right.
1: That's when baseball cards were reaching a fever pitch. At the time, folks thought that if you bought enough Greg Jeffries rookie cards, you were at least putting a kid or two through college. As it turns out, never in the history of sports cards, or perhaps the world, was any product so grossly mass-produced. Greg Jeffries, while a good player, never made it to the Hall of Fame, and those boxes and binders of cardboard gold, well, they never really panned out. So our best-laid plans can often use a little bit of professional oversight, can't they?
3: Well, first, in full disclosure, I have a box of baseball cards that I was hoping would be something, but yeah, I tried it when I was younger, and it probably didn't pan out for me as well.
1: Kiplinger recently shared a list of the worst assets to leave your kids and grandkids.
3: Now, this is valuable.
1: I'm not just singling out baseball cards here. There's some very interesting items.
3: So, I'm going to have to give away my baseball cards. I can't give them to my kids.
1: Eventually.
3: They'd probably fight over them, and they'd be worth nothing. So.
1: Well, collectibles, of which they may or may not appreciate or know the value of, is one of the items. But here are some other interesting things. And these could be some pretty big ones for folks out there. How about timeshares and vacation properties? Because these contracts can last for decades, sometimes for life, and they're notoriously difficult to get out of, too.
3: Yeah, well, my history, and I don't have any history directly, but through clients and just talking with people, timeshares are a trap, so I would avoid those completely, even during your lifetime. Vacation properties, yeah, that becomes difficult, especially if you're leaving it to kids, plural. They may disagree on what to do with it. One may say they want to sell it. The other one say they want to use it. It's got good memories. So that can be a task that creates some difficulties because it's a hard asset. Can it be shared among the family? Probably. But there is a lot of discussion when I meet with clients and they say, yeah, we inherited a lake house or an oceanfront home. My brother, my sister, we're disagreeing, so that can be difficult.
1: Yeah, and you'll find this is a common thread with these items, which is why I wanted to bring them up. How about this one? Operating businesses. They can't be passed on like a brokerage account or a classic car. The business can oftentimes fall apart when the founder passes, especially if the next generation can't realistically be expected to carry that business on. So exploring a sale while you're alive might actually be the best route.
3: Yeah, and I've got experience in owning a business. And I can tell you that a lot of folks struggle with the legacy planning around what to do with their corporation. My stance on it is it will never run as well without that original owner. You may have one or two kids that have just strong desire and ability, but it wasn't built by them. So that's difficult to find. You know, you probably want to seriously consider, what are we going to do with this business when I retire? Will we kind of walk it down and slowly just kind of let it fade? And I know that sounds painful to hear because it's your baby, you created it. But look at it in this term. what's in the best interest of you and your family, not the ego. So operating businesses, oftentimes they give it to kids and they run it into the ground is what I experience, or they mismanage it, or they really don't know what to do. And then they go to sell it and they don't know what to get for it. So it's an important discussion to have with your fiduciary advisory team, I think. What do we do with this business over the next 10, 20 years?
1: Interestingly enough, full disclosure here, I just got done watching Yellowstone for the first time.
3: Yeah.
1: That is all about how do you pass along the legacy of a business. And you know, if you've watched it, then you already know. So I hope if you are passing along your business, it has way less drama than the Dutton family was dealing with. Now, here's an interesting one. Cryptocurrency. Mm. If you die without a will or fail to give your heirs the instructions on accessing these kinds of holdings, they may be lost forever.
3: Yeah, now
1: long time.
3: Now we're talking about cryptocurrency. Literally, you own the crypto coins. You have them in a wallet somewhere. Mm-hmm. This is not buying one of the indexes that are approved on Wall Street. So much different scenario. But I think there was one person that lost the password to their wallet. And last recording was about $2 billion of assets that he couldn't recoup. And now, I think I saw it 2 weeks ago or a month ago, he's officially just stopped looking for it. Can you imagine that?
1: Right? No,
3: you
1: I
3: invest $10,000 and it's worth $2 billion and you can't get your coins because you can't remember the password to your wallet.
1: Yeah.
3: So yeah, cryptocurrency, if you own them individually, make sure you have multiple people that understand where that stuff is and what the passwords are to retrieve it.
1: All right, here's one more of these. Really, any physical property, especially ones that have sentimental value, and those can be a source of serious fights between loved ones. So to avoid trouble, start planning who's going to receive what to prevent those arguments. This may be the house. It may be jewelry. Yep. It may be other keepsakes. So if possible, selling what you don't need while alive, that way you'll be leaving the simplest and most effective inheritance of all, at least in many cases, cash.
3: Yeah, nothing wrong with cash. Everybody will accept that. And yes, you have to make that decision, right, as the owner of these items, whether it's jewelry or watches or automobiles, et cetera, et cetera. But there are some things that have sentimental value to your family that you should include in your will a list of assets and who they're going to. Maybe one thing of yours that's a personal item per child would be nice. But do not just pass away and have your kids walking into your home and dealing with the emotional loss. And now they've got to look at all of these items
1: in a mausoleum
3: that represent you. And that becomes very difficult. So that's a good point about physical property. Allocate it. Let everybody know you've put some time and effort into what and it doesn't matter what you leave them. It's the thought that counts.
1: And just to stick a pin in the collectibles thing, since I'm the one that opened this up, if you have any valuable collectibles, be sure to let your heirs know where they are and what they're worth. Appraisals are best, but a rough estimate will do. Suggest some dealers they should work with after you're gone if they need to move these items. Again, it's just a little bit of preparation. But ultimately, your legacy planning should take into account the best ways to pass on assets to whom and for what purpose. And let's start building a full financial plan that includes that legacy portion. 404-341-6767 is the phone number to get started. That's 404-341-6767 or head on over to unleashyourmoney.com. Coming up, Mark Twain once said, "It ain't what you don't know that gets you in trouble. It's what you know for sure that just ain't so." That's especially true when it comes to your finances. We'll explain next on Money Unleashed with Chris Hoffman on 95.5 WSB.
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5: Story. An active GBI investigation is underway after a deadly officer-involved shooting overnight in Cowee County.
6: Police say it happened during a pursuit when the driver eventually came to a stop on Cliff Circle in Noonan and says that's when five men jumped out and ran off. The officer says he chased one of them on foot and used his taser, but it failed. He says the suspect, identified as 18-year-old Zadarius Dorsey, was shot multiple times after waving a gun while ignoring commands to stop. Dorsey later died of his injuries. The officer was not hurt. Tina Douglas, 95.5 WSB.
5: Now, a drug house investigation in Paulding County is sparked after four overdoses are reported at one home over the past 6 months. The Northwest Georgia Drug Task Force conducted the investigation into narcotic sales on Pine Valley Road. Sheriff Ashley Henson says they got numerous complaints from neighbors about drug sales and individuals inside using meth and fentanyl. After getting a search warrant, 12 suspects are now arrested and face various charges, including possession of methamphetamine. In other news, drivers need to keep an eye out for folks in pink walking for breast cancer support this weekend.
7: This marks the Georgia Alliance for Breast Cancer's 24th annual two-day walk, with over 600 people covering 30 miles to raise money for those on a breast cancer journey.
8: We will hit the streets of Atlanta, Smyrna, and part of Marietta, and walk these miles in acknowledgement of those that have lost their fight and those that are surviving and thriving.
7: Alliance Executive Director Kristen Patillo says they'll raise over $700,000 to fund screenings, diagnostics, and other expenses. Graham Carroll, 95.5 WSB.
5: Now, at least one head is rolling in the wake of the failed effort to execute a death row prisoner in Tennessee. Here are details from correspondent Rachel Scott.
9: The head of Tennessee's prison system is now resigning after this week's botched execution of death row inmate Krista Pike. Governor Bill Lee making that announcement, saying Commissioner Frank Strada will leave his post sometime this month. Lee has now paused all executions in the state to allow for an independent review. This was the second failed execution in the state this year. Meanwhile, lawyers for Pike say that she's in critical condition and on a ventilator. Overnight, they asked for an emergency motion to preserve all the evidence related to the botched execution attempt.
5: Meanwhile, flu season is getting underway. Here's Dr. Alec Patel with more.
10: Every year, we get around 30 to 50,000 deaths from influenza, about 400,000 hospitalizations, and the flu season can last until late spring, even early summer. So everyone above the age of 6 months should consider getting a flu shot.
5: And the Georgia Bulldogs kicked the Commodores to the curb at Sanford Stadium today, 38-14. UGA's running back Dwight Phillips got a touchdown and 102 yards on 10 total touches against Vandy.
11: No peanuts in motion. Bo Walker's a back. They're both in there. Gunner throwing it out for Peanut. Catches it on the 12. Sidestep, breaks a tackle at the 5. He scores down the right side.
5: The Dogs take on Alabama next weekend. Kickoff is at 7:30 at Bryant-Denny Stadium. Now it's 7:03. Live team coverage of traffic and weather is up next.
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18: Good evening, Jordan. Good morning. Good evening, ATL. We got a travel advisory indicator. I-285 southbound, your inner loop at Glenwood Road, exit 44. A couple of left lanes knocked out there, slowing your road out of Clarkston. In West Atlanta, I-20 westbound at Holmes Drive, got a long-standing crash knocking out a couple of right lanes, as well as the on-ramp from Holmes Drive to get on I-20. You can take MLK or try and access I-20 maybe from MLK. That's going to be your best alternate. And if you're heading eastbound on I-20, right at McDaniel Street, you got a right lane knocked out as you make your way towards that downtown connector. From the AMCO Transmissions 24-Hour Traffic Center, I'm Joanne Maponya Cook, Triple Team Traffic, 95.5 WSB.
19: I'm Channel 2 Action News Chief Meteorologist Brad Nitz. Scattered showers and thunderstorms this evening and showers overnight, headed towards a low of 70 Sunday morning. We'll be cloudy with periods of rain and a few thunderstorms. Some rain heavy at times on Sunday, high 74. An early morning shower possible Monday, then becoming mostly cloudy but dry in the afternoon. Monday's low 67, high 79.
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21: So sometimes on the podcast, I have guests who do something very, very cool that I can't explain, that I can look at the website, I can read all the copy, I can read the about you. Now, I'll tell you where the website is. It's myrtlevision.com, not murder vision, Myrtle, M-U-R-D-L-E, vision.com. And again, I'm not going to tell you what they do, but one of the people from Myrtle Vision, and I think probably the main guy, are you the main guy?
22: I guess so, yeah.
21: Yeah, the main guy. Schaefer Caudill is going to tell you about Myrtle Vision, and then we'll go from there. So, hi, welcome. Thank you for being here.
22: Hi, yeah. Thank you for having me.
21: Now, it is TV-related, so you can watch all your favorite pop culture shows and whatever on there. But
22: absolutely.
21: It's nice to finally get... We've known each other for quite a while now, or a little bit over a year. Our sons go to school together. Do your sons still go? We don't say where, but...
22: Yeah.
21: Yeah, okay. And we actually had a play date at your house about a year ago.
22: Yeah, that was nice. Yeah. It's good to meet. Yeah.
21: And Gilbert had a good time. Everybody knows Gilbert. In fact, he's a part of the show. You didn't hear it yet, but he always kicks off the show.
22: Oh, I love the intro.
21: Oh, you've heard it. Yeah, you heard it. All right.
22: Yeah,
21: he's my daddy, and he doesn't. And now he's like doesn't even sound like that anymore. But tell me in the audience about Myrtle Vision, what it is that you do, and then we'll go from there.
22: Yikes, that's a lot. So let's think. Myrtle Vision, what we do is build old-looking TVs from the 1960s, 70s era and put new screens in them and sound bars. We can get the knobs and buttons to work and just kind of bringing back that nostalgia and that design vibe to TVs and entertainment. I guess that's the principle of it. Yeah.
21: Yeah. Not a lot of people. Well, I'm sure that listeners to the show and to the station overall remember the day when you were moving someplace and you had to move your TV, you needed movers because the thing weighed 1,000 pounds.
22: Yeah.
21: It was a big old console television set. My mom had one. Then we got one that was on a tray with wheels. But my grandparents had one that was on the floor that had speakers on either side. And this thing was an ornate piece of furniture.
22: Yeah, exactly. And the design is amazing. I mean, it's incredible.
21: Yeah.
22: Yeah, you look at... I mean, that's where it started, honestly, is me seeing old TV cabinets on the side of the road and snagging them up.
21: Yeah.
22: And I just knew it was gold. And the people are, you know, disregarding these things, but they are beautiful pieces of, you know, incredibly designed furniture.
21: Yeah, they are. And then you find that even the older ones that have maybe the Bakelite knobs and the cabinetry that's, isn't that sort of the first plastic or whatever? They called it Bakelite or something.
22: Yeah, that sounds
21: familiar. And it's kind of valuable or whatever. I used to have checkers and the dominoes that were made out of that. Apparently, yeah. It's super valuable.
22: Oh.
21: I don't know. But these old cabinets, wood and metal, and when you find them, what do you keep and what do you throw out?
22: So the original concept was to collect these old TVs and retrofit them with new TVs and sound bars and get the knobs functioning and finish them up, and make them look pretty and then and sell them. But we had a issue with actually like finding enough of these TVs, so we started building our own cabinets with those old designs in mind. But yeah, we started, you know, we decided we wanted to work in a niche,
21: right,
22: kind of higher end market where we sell these furniture pieces that are made with real hardwoods, you know, quality plywood, you know, high end like metals, and we wanted to just build something beautiful with that taste for nostalgia. And
21: let's read some of these names. You had the 43-inch Cool Hand, the 32-inch Sinatra, the Pretty in Pink. Now these all have retro names. And if you're looking at, and they're staged very well. Are these really staged?
22: Like they're not. No.
21: Oh, they're not?
22: I take almost all my photos of TVs in the shop.
21: Yeah.
22: And it's like horrific lighting, and it's like a dirty, dusty
21: okay.
22: background. So I do use AI for my background.
21: You can't tell.
22: That's it's amazing. Amazing what it can do. Yeah.
21: Because I would love to have this brick interior wall with this really cool Buddy Holly. TV in front of it. Now these are not these are HD TVs, right? Inside.
22: Yeah, they're LED or QLED.
21: Do you have to? Do you have to build around that?
22: Basically,
21: their
22: we
21: sizes.
22: Build a cabinet, a carcass, and make that, you know, a beautiful piece of furniture, like
21: right.
22: you know, table or you know, handmade table quality. And we, yeah, kind of fit all the electronics inside.
21: Do you have to, do you order the televisions and tear them apart, or do you just get the components that you need?
22: We just get the components we need.
21: Okay.
22: And
21: that's awesome.
22: Yeah.
21: These look really cool. Again, you can go to myrdlevision.com, MURDLEvision.com. So you're not a lady, so how old are you?
22: 43.
21: So you're about, you're 12 years younger than I am. You're my brother's age. So you're born 80, 81 or 82?
22: 82, yeah.
21: 82, okay. Mm-hmm. Well, my brother's older than you, but he was born in 1980. So you're right there at the Gen X cusp.
22: Yep.
21: Millennial cusp. What do you consider, do you classify yourself?
22: I relate a little bit more with Gen X.
21: Yeah. Did you have older brothers and sisters?
22: I had an older sister, yeah.
21: Okay, and how much older was she?
22: 4 years.
21: 4 years, so she's definitely Gen X.
22: Yeah, yeah. Uh-huh.
21: And you grew up in an era where you were plopped down in front of the TV, I'm just going to
22: assume.
21: For sure,
22: yeah. I mean, yeah, we lived on the TV.
21: Where'd you grow up?
22: This area, actually.
21: Okay.
22: Atlanta.
21: All right.
22: North Briarcliff.
21: So area. You lucked out growing up, living in the area where you just came. Did you come home from school and turn on TBS and just watch all
22: exactly.
21: that stuff?
22: Exactly. Yeah, yeah. We never had cable. We had...
21: you didn't need it then, but you had the Superstation,
22: well,
21: right?
22: You know what we did? My dad hooked this up.
21: Uh-huh.
22: We got the ones... we got the free HBO for like 1 month a year.
21: Uh-huh.
22: And it was my job to plug in the VCR and record as many movies as possible during that month.
21: Brilliant.
22: And then we would just watch those movies for the, you know, the following year, and then
21: okay, that's smart.
22: Kind of recycle that, yeah. So antenna TV plus some HBO movies.
21: But you got Channel 17 over the antenna, so could watch the Braves every night if you wanted to.
22: Uh-huh, for sure.
21: You got to watch what everybody else in the country had to get on cable.
22: Channel 17, that brings me back, yeah.
21: Yeah, yeah, everything on the fives, Ted Turner.
22: Yeah,
21: uh-huh. I would come home from school, and we had a station out of New York City called 11 Alive, which was also a cable channel, mm-hmm. but very regional. And it was a Yankee station, so I was watching the Yankees every night, but it was The Odd Couple, The Honeymooners, Barney Miller, and then tons of old cartoons. And then TBS comes along, and so every day we're watching Leave It to Beaver, what's the other show, the Andy Griffith Show, mm-hmm. Beverly Hillbillies, all that stuff. And then on the weekends, watching wrestling. Did you watch wrestling?
22: I never could get into it, yeah.
21: You lucked out.
22: No,
21: I mean, a lot of guys in that area just got sucked into it.
22: A lot of my buddies, man, like I knew a lot of people even as an adult, like... once I found out it was fake, it was just over for me.
21: Yeah, I put it on, oh God, about a year ago. I watch old matches on YouTube because I got into it in the 80s and I like the old WWE at the time, WWF matches. So I put it on for Gilbert, who, you know, he's watching it and he asked me, are they really hitting each other? So even at his age, he's like, are they really doing that to each other? And then I thought maybe he shouldn't be watching this because I don't want him to go to school. We did that.
22: Slamming people.
21: Yeah.
22: Yeah.
21: And I also don't want to, he likes the Three Stooges.
22: Yeah.
21: Which he calls the Three Stoogios. And so I got a comic book that a friend of mine gave me. They do comic books of them. That I'll let him look at because watching it again, when I was his age, my friends and I were watching it and hitting each other. And I don't want him, I don't want to be that.
22: Sure, sure.
21: Or you're letting your child watch this violent thing. But he did tell me, when I guess Ziggy is your son. He talks about what you do, because Gilbert came home and I told him I was going to talk to you. And he goes, Ziggy's dad makes TVs.
22: Yeah.
21: So,
22: you know, I'll give them a brochure sometimes and be like, hey, go pass these around to your friends.
21: Oh, really?
22: Yeah.
21: That's funny. So yeah. I bring it up, though, just to see, like, if you were steeped in pop culture when you were a kid. I asked you that question this week.
22: Yeah. So we grew up on, it was a different era. So we had TGIF, which was important. And we would watch, like, America's Funniest Home Videos. We'd watch, all those sitcoms.
21: Oh, yeah. I know what you're talking about.
22: What was the one with the 12 kids and the Step by Step.
21: Step by Step.
22: Yeah.
21: Step by Step. That had the... Is that the one that the older girl on that was the one from the Nightmare on Elm Street movies?
22: Oh,
21: Heather Langenkamp, I think. I could be wrong.
22: Cool.
21: Could be wrong about that. So I do that just to establish, you know, you make these TVs. I'm assuming that a lot of people who would buy these are into pop culture. It's not just, oh, I want this fancy investment piece. This is something that it's a labor of love for you, but somebody who purchases one of these absolutely loves what they're buying.
22: I mean, I think that's where the initial idea came from. I did remodeling for like 20 years and we kind of developed a good clientele that were, the clientele you want, you know, kind of wealth, a little bit wealthier.
21: So you're a carpenter? Yeah. So you
22: carpenter by trade.
21: And, AI is not replacing you. Plenty more to come with my guest, Schaefer Caudill. The name of his company is Myrdle Vision. 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It's born from love of 90s rom-coms, 80s music videos, and the timeless art of woodworking. I stopped by and checked out the workshop. It's pretty cool stuff. 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Oh, to dream. Stick around. It's the podcast with Tim Andrews on 95.5 WSB. So I don't have to watch
18: you leave. 718 in the AMCO Transmissions 24-hour traffic center. New trouble in Woodstock. Crash knocking out the left lane. 575 southbound at Ridgewalk Parkway. There's going to be exit 9. It is causing some delays as you head south out of Holly Springs. Also, lingering crash now only in a right lane. I-20 westbound at Holmes Drive. There's going to be exit 52. Also, that on-ramp is still blocked off. That's really what the big issue is there. So you can stick with MLK. But better news for you in Decatur. That crash is clear to 285 south at Glenwood Road. I'm Chinwe Maponya-Cook. Triple Team Traffic 95.5 WSB. 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
7: Gosh, I hope not.
6: No,
7: I've
6: not.
7: Seen these robots.
6: No. I've seen them too, but they're not. You're a human
7: being. Yeah. Hopefully I can transition to being an artist.
6: Mm-hmm.
7: Instead of a carpenter, and then
6: These are works of art. Sorry, I keep interrupting you, but these are beautiful.
7: No, I appreciate that. Yeah, it's honestly, it's a dream come true. That it all kind of started during COVID. I was like, you know, we were living at home. I was not happy doing remodeling. My guys, who I love, that have been with me a long time, like they were not happy either, and we kind of proved that during COVID we could like spend time with family, you know, we can live on lower means, you know, and I decided like I should be like absolutely loving what I do every day, you know.
6: If you don't love what you're doing, then you're miserable.
7: Yeah, I mean, you can eat, I'd rather eat beans and rice, you know, and not drive like a super nice car and every day just be excited to wake up,
6: yeah,
7: and do my job, you know.
6: Yeah, I think most people have that.
7: Like, hopefully I don't have to eat beans and rice forever, but...
6: Man, they're pretty good.
7: Yeah. But, I mean, there always is a chance for, you know, success.
6: Yeah, and you can always cut a hot dog up and put it in there. And
7: exactly. Mix it up a little bit.
6: Sure.
7: But, yeah, I think that's where it kind of started. And just, like, I love tech. I love woodworking. I love combining the two. I love design. And...
6: When did you notice that you liked that stuff? Were you young?
7: Yeah, I got into like electronics and computers and stuff like at probably 10 or 12. We were young. We had a computer in our house.
6: PC?
7: A Windows. Yeah, nice. DOS.
6: Yeah.
7: My mom got it. Like, she worked at Emory and she was able to kind of borrow it from Emory and brought it home.
6: I had a TRS-80 that had a floppy drive, like those big ones.
7: Oh, yeah.
6: And then you could also save things to cassette tapes.
7: Yeah.
6: And you connected it to your TV, or you had to have a TV to look at it. There was no monitor for it.
7: Oh, wow.
6: Yeah.
7: Okay. That was a little bit older than when I was.
6: Oh, yeah. And you played really bad games.
7: The games were hilarious.
6: But, yeah. Well, bad graphics. They were fun games.
7: Yeah.

0: I know, it's amazing how fun like the football Atari game is.
1: Yeah.
0: It's just a couple of pixels.
1: And it's just
0: but even playing it now, it's like, you know, versus somebody else, you know, it's like a solid game.
1: Well, I love Tecmo Bowl. Do you remember that one?
0: Yeah, oh yeah.
1: I have that version of that on my phone.
0: Oh, okay. Nice.
1: Yeah. And so, you know, those are fun games. I think nowadays a game like Madden is too complicated for me.
0: Same. Yeah, it's too many buttons for me now too. I'm kind of like
1: and we don't have a games console yet. And I was recently looking at them, and they're really expensive. I had no idea they were that expensive.
0: Oh, well, I'll hook you up. We're actually working on this Myrtlevision curated game system right now. Mm-hmm. It's almost done.
1: What is that?
0: So it's it runs off a mini PC, and it has games ranging from Atari to like Xbox 360. And it's completely curated. So we've gone through these thousands and tens of thousands of games,
1: right?
0: And dropped it down to like 400. And
1: is this an emulator?
0: It runs, yeah. It runs on a PC. It runs emulators. So it comes with two controllers. It can control every game system, and it has a really nice user interface. And so you can
1: basically buy
0: this from us, and you have access to every good game from Atari.
1: Wow.
0: To
1: Can you put it on your TV?
0: Yeah, you just plug it right in your TV.
1: No way.
0: Yeah.
1: Because I've seen these on TikTok, but I'm afraid to buy one because I never know.
0: Yeah, those are, I've bought almost every one of those and they all suck.
1: Really?
0: Yeah, but they're so cheap.
1: Yeah, I know. They're like $29.99, and then the guy selling them is like, don't buy from this person, don't buy from this one, buy from me, buy from me.
0: Yeah, like half of them like just straight up don't work, and then like the other half just have so much garbage.
1: Uh-huh.
0: It's like,
1: do you have a TikTok presence?
0: Yeah, we have like 3,000 followers, I guess.
1: It's really this wild west of self-promotion. And I mean, that's all sorts of things. But lately in my feed has sort of become, you know, it's like a QVC.
0: Yeah,
1: but it's
0: ugly.
1: More entertaining than QVC because it's people in their homes with the spinning thing and everybody's out there looking to make a dime. And I appreciate that hustle.
0: Yeah, yeah.
1: It is not uniform or pretty.
0: Yeah,
1: but.
0: Yeah. I appreciate the hustle, too. Yeah. I mean, honestly, I would love to post more on Instagram and TikTok because I feel like we actually work on a lot of really cool, interesting stuff. But one, I'm kind of camera shy.
1: Yeah.
0: And then two, it's a lot to set that up, record everything, edit it.
1: I know.
0: It's like, and you're really not making that. You're really not making the money back, I don't think, unless you become like huge.
1: If you're paying somebody to do it for you, you are not making the money back.
0: Yeah.
1: Hey, stick around because I have more with my guest this week, Schaefer Caudill from Myrtlevision. If you want to check out some of these designs, and they're really, really cool, just go to myrtlevision.com, myrtlevision.com. 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
3: It's 7:30. I'm Jordan Brown. Our top story. Health officials in Russia say they have now launched anti-epidemic measures in response to what they're calling a suspected particularly dangerous infection following a woman's death. Correspondent Ghulama Hassan is at the foreign desk in London.
7: What they've done is they got in touch with people who they think were in contact with this woman who died. So some 200 people. They've placed them under observation. And fortunately, and the good news is so far, their lab results have come back negative. They're not showing any symptoms.
3: Russia media outlets are reporting one person may have died from the plague, which has not been confirmed by health officials in Moscow. Now a drug house investigation in Paulding County is sparked after four overdoses are reported in one home over the past 6 months. The Northwest Georgia Drug Task Force conducted the investigation in a narcotic sales on Pine Valley Road. Sheriff Ashley Henson says they got numerous complaints from neighbors about drug sales and individuals inside using meth and fentanyl. After getting a search warrant, 12 suspects are now arrested and face various charges, including possession of methamphetamine. Meanwhile, President Trump says he's going to offer cash payments to seniors. Here's correspondent Stephen Portnoy with details.
8: As Americans are on edge about higher prices and the Iran war, the president is trying to make the case that he is ready to help. And last night he announced new one-time $90 payments to seniors on Medicare to cover about one half of 1 month's Part B premium. And then there's that pledge, still a bit vague, to give $5,000 checks to every American adult if Republicans hold on to both houses.
3: It's 7:32. Live team coverage of traffic and weather is up next.
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3: 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Let's check in with Chinwe Maponya in the WSB 24-hour traffic center.
13: In Norcross, we got a crash knocking out the center lane, I-85 southbound past Jimmy Carter Boulevard. As you're approaching Pleasantdale Road, exit 96, there's also some debris in the lane next to it, so like your center left lane, and there's a car on that right shoulder waiting on someone to get up there with them. So in the meantime, stick to the far right lanes. That's going to be your best bet. Crash still hanging out I-20 westbound at Holmes Drive. That on-ramp from Holmes to I-20 west also blocked off. Looks like someone went across the gore there. So while they're getting things figured out, you can use MLK to re-access I-20, or that'll take you further into West Atlanta. From the AMCO Transmissions 24-Hour Traffic Center, Triple Team Traffic, 95.5 WSB.
14: I'm Channel 2 Action News Chief Meteorologist Brad Nitz. Scattered showers and storms this evening, and overnight we'll continue with some showers down to 70 Sunday morning. Cloudy with periods of rain and a few thunderstorms on Sunday, high 74. Some of that rain heavy at times. And then we'll have early morning shower on Monday, then becoming mostly cloudy, dry in the afternoon, high 79.
3: Right now it's 78 in Peachtree Corner, 78 in Chamblee, and 79 degrees in Midtown Atlanta. 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
1: This week on the podcast with Tim Andrews, I am talking to Schaefer Caudill. 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They make really cool television sets. You're gonna really dig it, but I can't describe it to you. 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Have any famous people or in the industry?
0: Have a good
1: can you talk about
0: story? Yes. Yeah. Okay. I think so. God, I hope so. Pete Davidson was one of our first clients. It was the first or second year we had been in business. You know Pete Davidson?
1: Yeah.
0: Saturday Night Live?
1: Mm-hmm.
0: He randomly ordered three different TVs, all different sizes. There was a 32-inch floor standing or kind of classic or 55-inch wall hanger. And then this 9-screen, which is built of 9 separate 19-inch monitors all combined to make one big monitor.
1: Wow.
0: With a really cool frame. So he ordered it through his assistant. I found out it was Pete Davidson. And a week before we were about to ship it out, I had this idea on the 9-screen, because it's all run by a mini PC as well, to make this baby maker button. So
1: what is a baby maker button?
0: Yeah, exactly. Yeah. So basically it's a contraption. It's a motorized actuator that you press a button on the side of the TV, or it's a kind of a hidden button, and then a giant red button pops out, and if you press that, it just loops through 90s style R&B baby maker music videos, you know?
1: You mean Boys to Men and stuff like
0: yeah,
1: that?
0: Yeah, yeah,
1: okay.
0: Yeah. So
1: I'll make love to you.
0: Yeah, okay. So if you have a lady over, you hit the secret button, and it just pops on. but the interesting thing is,
1: he may have done that with Ariana Grande using your TV.
0: He was about 9 months after I installed that 9-screen TV.
1: Yeah.
0: He had a baby.
1: Oh, wow.
0: Yeah.
1: So you helped him have a baby.
0: It was 9 or 10 months after I installed that 9-screen.
1: Yeah.
0: So I'm pretty sure the baby maker actually works.
1: Yeah. See, that's an endorsement. You got to get him to tell you that it works. Yeah. Did you ever interact with him at all?
0: No. I actually got to go install at his house, which is cool.
1: Where in California?
0: New York.
1: New York.
0: It was north of the city.
1: Okay.
0: Kind of in the burbs.
1: Yeah, yeah. Wow.
0: And
1: so you go all over the country. It's not just here. You can go install
0: it. Actually, I haven't sold maybe zero in Atlanta.
1: Really?
0: Yeah.
1: Wow. Well, now maybe you'll get
0: maybe
1: one or two.
0: But yeah, mostly New York,
1: mm-hmm.
0: LA, a lot of from Austin. But I mean, New York and LA is probably 50% of our orders.
1: Right.
0: But Austin, Nashville, it's usually kind of more creative cities.
1: You think Pete Davidson got on the phone and said, "Hey, I got this great TV. You guys got to come over and check it out. Now, you got to go get it. You got."
0: I mean, that's the hope, you know.
1: Yeah.
0: But
1: word of mouth.
0: Word of mouth, yeah.
1: And he's the most famous. Anybody else know of?
0: Yeah, Eric the Architect. He's a a pretty established rapper. He rapped with what was his name?
1: I gotta look it up because I'm not hip.
0: I forget. They're from New York City.
1: Uh-huh.
0: He's incredibly talented. But yeah, he loves the stuff, and he was a really cool guy to talk to. I actually made these giant VHS tapes. They were 8 foot tall by 4 or 5 feet wide,
1: mm-hmm.
0: and 4 or 5 of them, and printed his album art onto the VHS tapes.
1: Oh, wow.
0: And it was for a concert.
1: Do you make those? You make the, they're not 3D printer. You just
0: Yeah.
1: Wow. Mm-hmm. That is so cool. I wish I had that kind of artistic ability.
0: You do,
1: Well, I have a different...
0: I think everyone
1: Everybody
0: does,
1: has arts in them. I have a different thing. But, every time I talk to somebody, I'm like, I wish I could do what you do. I wish I could do what you do. And I've talked to tons of different types of people on this show because I just find it fascinating. But my favorite thing to do, even though I still have I want to talk to my favorite celebrities, is to talk to people like you who are local, who are doing their own thing and just carving their own path. And I think it's pretty cool. Schaefer Caudill and the Myrdle, M-U-R-D-L-E, vision.com. Talk about Don McAllister. I was hoping that when we've been talking about this for a while, and I'd hope to have both of you. He's your partner. He's a Grammy Award winning music producer. So how did you get hooked up with him, and what did he win Grammys for?
0: Oh my God. So he owned Nickel and Dime's studio in Little Five in the 90s.
1: Okay.
0: And they recorded a bunch of really famous artists. And I think he won his Grammys for production on, I forget the name. It's a famous 90s band. I want to like say Sister Mary 3 or what was that one?
1: Marvelous 3?
0: No. Sister Hazel.
1: Sister Hazel.
0: That's not it, though. Uh-huh. That's something similar.
1: Well, it says here he worked with Sean Mullins, Third Day.
0: Yeah.
1: Indigo Girls. So, yeah, they did a lot.
0: Yeah. Super talented guy. And he's still doing the music stuff kind of part-time. But I think his record studio burnt down. And I think he decided he wanted to kind of pursue something else. And he's an ultra-smart guy.
1: It looks like he worked with a band I can't say the name of. He did work with Sister Hazel, but Nashville. Nashville Kitty.
0: Oh.
1: He works with the B-52s, which I think is pretty awesome. I love the B-52s. Marvelous 3. Math and Other Problems. They are a local band, but he's worked with so many, it looks like.
0: Yeah.
1: And so he's still doing some of that, but...
0: So, yeah. I met him through another guy I kind of worked with, and then he was working for him, and then I offered him kind of a full-time job working for me doing remodeling, and I just knew how talented he was with all mechanical stuff. I mean, he's got a crazy brain for that stuff. And then he was a big part of starting this Myrdle Vision journey, you know, because I really wanted his knowledge of, like, audio equipment, audio setup, and just to bring a really nice premium product to customers.
1: It's cool. Somebody that's a music producer, their brain isn't just confined to the one thing that they do. It's sort of just an outlet for everything else going on in their
0: house. Yeah.
1: You know, I watch some of them. I watch on YouTube and some of these channels. Or you watch, you know, people that are legendary in the music business. And their minds are just fascinating to me.
0: Oh.
1: Don't you think so? I mean, you probably get that vibe from Don. You know, knowing that he went from doing what he did to doing what he does now.
0: Oh, for sure. Yeah, I think. Some of the smartest people I know are kind of nomads when it comes to career, and they just follow their heart and their, you know, kind of what they're into at the time. It probably is some ADD involved.
1: But we all have that.
0: I think, you know,
1: creative people have that.
0: Yeah. Ultra focused sometimes, and then maybe not be so focused otherwise.
1: I've had that my whole life and they never had diagnosed it. They just said you were a daydreamer or you were a spaz or this and that, but I, you know, my whole life there were things that if I wasn't interested in it, there was no way I was going to talk about it or pay attention. In school, that got me in trouble a lot. Drawing all the time, or you know, things I liked.
0: Yeah. I mean, honestly, it's funny. I've been learning a lot about ADD lately. I'm the same thing. I was kind of diagnosed, and we just never did anything about it. But it's amazing. Like, honestly, ADD people, like, because all I've heard are contentious, like, views of ADD and, like, negative things about it, you know? But the more I learn about it, it really is just a different way of thinking. And there are a lot of really incredible, like, aspects to it. And you almost have, like, superpowers. Like, people with ADD can ultra focus. If they can actually narrow down on something, they can, like, ultra focus. And
1: there's website called 4chan. I don't ever go there. Do you know what I'm talking about?
0: Yeah.
1: And it used to be more fun. Anyway, it doesn't matter. I'm not going to dive into it. I don't want to drag people into that journey with me. But they have a funny thing that they call it everybody getting together collectively to solve a problem. They call it weaponized autism.
0: Oh, I love that.
1: And I've always loved that. And, you know, it's not making fun at all.
0: Oh, sure.
1: It's you know, there's a spectrum that people exist on. Humanity exists on a spectrum. Nobody's perfect. And to learn, to hear all these terms and to see what people are diagnosed with now and to think about back to when I was a kid, these things sort of tick into place like you're talking about.
0: Yeah.
1: They make sense.
0: Oh, I feel like we were probably very bright kids, and we were just in a system that doesn't like that, you know,
1: right.
0: like in the way that we were.
1: Right.
0: And honestly, that's a big part of my life. I did terrible at school.
1: Until I learned how to, I knew the problems I had, but I just went, and I was, one day in high school, I just said, okay, I got to do something. I have to pay attention.
0: I never learned that. But I tested great. Like in like fifth, sixth grade, I tested as like a senior reading comprehension
1: right.
0: in high school. You know?
1: One more segment with my guest. Go to myrtlevision.com and check out the website. 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
13: .746 in the AMCO Transmissions 24-hour traffic center. If you're in Norcross heading northbound southbound I-85 South, got a crash knocking out a couple of right lanes approaching Pleasantdale Road. There's going to be exit 96. Stick to the left lanes as you make your way past 285. Also, we've got a crash I-20 westbound. It's been out there for quite some time. Right at Holmes Drive. Also, the on-ramp from Holmes Drive is blocked off. Not really causing much of a delay at this time. Everyone's working their way around that, taking Hamilton Holmes Parkway to get where they need to go. And then just spotted new trouble, I-20 westbound approaching that downtown connector coming out of East Atlanta. Scanning the jam cam now, figure out what's going on. I'm Chinwe Maponya Cook, Triple Team Traffic, 95.5 WSB.
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1: This is a lesser known Bruce Springsteen song that seemingly got a lot of airplay in the early 90s. When I was working in a kitchen and this seemed to be on every single night. Bruce Springsteen, 57 channels, and nothing on, which you wouldn't want to happen if you had one of those really cool Myrtle Vision TV sets in your house. We're going to finish up the interview with Schaefer in just a second. But hey, if let's talk some comedy, okay? We got a lot of comedy in town this week. Monday, Kevin Sullivan headlines at Helium Comedy Club. On Tuesday, October 6th, you have Heather McMahon doing the Working It Out tour at Helium Comedy Club. At the Punchline on Wednesday, October 7th, comedian Katie Boyle. Friday, your headliners come into town. You got Corey Holcomb at Atlanta Comedy Theater in Norcross, Adele Givens at Helium Comedy Club, and Atlanta Symphony Hall, D.L. Hughley with noted CNN comedian Don Lemon. No, I don't know if Don Lemon's funny or not. Saturday, October 10th at the Punchline, you have Phoebe Robinson doing two shows. And then Sunday at Helium's Other Room, you have Steve Hofstetter and friends. I know Steve. Very funny guy. All right, back to the interview with a couple of bad students. Same here, the standardized tests.
0: But I was failing all my classes.
1: Yeah. As soon as I got to seventh grade, I'm like, I don't like any of this. This sucks.
0: Yeah.
1: I did not do well. Not till I was a senior.
0: Well, let me tell you, because this actually is a big part of why we started Myrtle Vision.
1: Yes.
0: Like, we want to do something fun and enjoy our time and all that. But the big thing is, remodeling, it was hard to make money. Because, I mean, actually, I did pretty well. But your client base are your friends. You develop relationships. It's word of mouth. And you have this 20-year-long list of these people you've dealt with a long time, and you can't charge like crazy profit, you know. So the reason we went into Myrtle Vision is we wanted to do something niche, something we could charge a premium for, and then collect that money and distribute it to a nonprofit arm of the business, you know.
1: Okay.
0: And basically what I want to do is, because I had such a hard time in school, is pick up kids like seniors in high school that are driven, that are smart, and pull them in and teach them trades, teach them woodworking, teach them business.
1: Break that cycle of, hey, you got to borrow $100,000 to get a degree that you're never going to use.
0: Yeah, or just
1: learn some
0: opportunity.
1: Learn something.
0: They've been basically considered like a failure their entire life, you know. So it's like, and showing them, hey, man, you actually have an incredible qualities here, you know, and
1: good to
0: and
1: their
0: here's
1: brains.
0: How you can use them.
1: Yeah.
0: I mean, I think that would be great because our school system's not going to change anytime soon.
1: No.
0: So I think, you know, finding driven people that have that kind of brain where they can focus and, you know, giving them a shot, you know.
1: Do you have a name for that? Do you have a name for the...
0: We started the company before Myrtle Vision as We Build Stuff Org. And that's why I did org, because I figured it would be like a nonprofit, honestly.
1: Right.
0: No, we haven't gotten there. We're actually making profit this year for like the first time. So
1: good.
0: I've been paying off debts and we're cruising. We're actually on a roll right now. But
1: and you get to be at home.
0: And I get to be at home, which is really nice.
1: Yeah, that is nice. I wish I could do that. I mean, we have weird schedules and everything, and you know, with my wife being in TV and me being in radio, and she's in the morning and I'm in the afternoon. But I would love it if I could be at home. It would be great to work from home.
0: There's pros and cons.
1: But
0: it can be hard to focus, you know.
1: Yeah,
0: you're at your house, you know, and
1: Daddy,
0: you're tired, your bed's right there, you know.
1: Right.
0: Netflix.
1: When we did the show from home, during the pandemic, I would literally roll out of bed, do the show, and then roll back into bed.
0: Yeah.
1: And I went a very long time without shaving or cutting my hair.
0: Yeah, yeah.
1: So, Myrtle Vision, M-U-R-D-L-E, MyrtleVision.com. You can go there. You can check out some of the examples, some of their favorites. You could design your own, and you can see them in the lab building these really cool console TVs, and some of them are wall TVs. Just you go check it out. It's really cool. And you can find out about the journey. And then, you know, all the links to the social media, it looks like, you know, LinkedIn, that's not a lot of fun, but, you know, everybody has to have one. Instagram is fun. Facebook is fun if you're older. And, of course, TikTok for the youngins.
0: Yeah.
1: For the youngins. Schaefer Caudle is my guest's name. I want to say thank you for coming in.
0: Oh, my gosh. Thank you so much. That was really fun.
1: And your Ninja Turtle is Leonardo.
0: I guess so. I mean, honestly, I would love to be Michelangelo. But,
1: yeah.
0: You know, because of, you know, I guess I'm Leonardo.
1: You're Leonardo.
0: After all.
1: That's what happens. You got pegged that and you're not getting out of it.
0: Yeah.
1: Check out MyrtleVision.com and be like Pete Davidson. And, you know, if you're out there looking to have a baby, you get the one with the alert or the alarm. What is it?
0: The baby maker.
1: The baby maker.
0: Yeah. Button.
1: That, my friends, is going to do it for the podcast this week. Thank you to my guest, Schaefer Caudle. 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
3: It's 8 o'clock. I'm Jordan Brown. Our top story, smart glasses are facing new scrutiny. Governor Gavin Newsom has vetoed legislation that would have penalized Californians for using the glasses to record people without their permission in private areas such as doctor's offices. Google Tech fellow Mike Moose explains.
31: There is, in most of the wearable glasses, there is a light that flashes.
8: red light will come on or a clear light will come on to indicate that you are being recorded. There are some other models, though, where a light may not come on. And so a reasonable person may not know if they're being recorded or they're not being recorded.
3: Now, Clayton County Police arrest a 17-year-old for robbing someone at gunpoint in a gas station. Officers identified the suspect through surveillance video at the Marathon gas station on Old Dixie Road. Video showed the suspect snatching the victim's wallet and cash. The teen later confessed to the crime when taken into custody and now faces several charges like armed robbery and 7 counts of criminal attempt, financial transaction, card fraud. Now, a deadly police encounter leads to a